0: Greetings. Happy Lord's Day, Brother Danny. Amen to that. She sent you over 3, 4, 5, 6, 7 hearts already. So you're already getting love from the congregation already there, Brother Danny. And amen to that. Amen to that. Sister TL from Seattle, Washington with us here. And she sent you over a total of 4 hearts. And wrote in here, greetings, happy Lord's Day, Brother Danny, and amen to that, amen to that. As well as on top of that, Igniters, we also got our good friend Brother Eleazar still with us all the way over from our Cebu station. Brother Eleazar will be here in less than 4 hours from now. So get excited about that, and look forward to that. Look forward to that. So, let's go ahead, Igniters, and to get rocking and rolling here on Ignite Radio. And let's go ahead and to kick this off. Igniters, welcome to Sunday Sermons, Lessons, and Studies, number 1. Hey, it's our good friend, Brother Danny Campbell. Let's listen in to our good friend, Brother Danny. Take it away.
1: He's going to go from there. And he left a note with us that he asked that I read to us. So I'm going to read it now. I want to thank God for his blessing me through this church. May God bless every person who has touched my life, especially the leadership of this congregation. Thank you all for your unconditional love, prayers, and for being such a blessing in my life. As I begin this new chapter, I need your prayers now more than ever. Please pray for God's protection and a safe journey as I travel to Wichita today. For God to bless me with his church in Wichita as he did here in Manchester. For my marriage, for Lydia, and that God in his mercy would grant me a new beginning according to his will. And also pray that I will continue to grow in my love for God, my obedience to his word, and faithfully serve him. I will always be grateful for your love and kindness, and I pray that God repay you abundantly. You're all in my prayers. And then it includes a scripture quotation, Numbers 6:24-26. The Lord bless you and keep you. The Lord make his face shine upon you and be gracious to you. The Lord lift up his countenance upon you and give you peace. Your brother in Christ, Moise Azuma. I want to thank you for praying for Moise and for Lydia. I love them. You love them. God loves them. We miss them. And now we're going to pray. Father in heaven, we thank you for the privilege of hosting Moise and Lydia for the time we had with them. We know they're lives are difficult, and we pray, Father, that your guidance will be upon both of them to your glory, and may both of them lift you up no matter what happens in their relationship, that the most important relationship with you will be founded, grounded, and growing. We love you. We love them. You know what's best, and we submit this whole situation to you. In Jesus' name, amen.
2: Amen.
1: Now, church, brothers and sisters, Jesus is alive and well and working in the world today. Amen?
2: Amen.
1: So, how about that World Cup? I'm about a month late talking about it, aren't I? I haven't mentioned much about it. I'm not really a soccer fan. I played once. I was 13. Played all day. Had a cramp in my entire body all night. I just don't really care about soccer or football. But I know, compared to the world, I'm in a definite minority. Because it's the most popular sport in the world. It's just the way it is. And maybe one of the reasons it's so popular is this guy, Andre Cantor. Never heard of him, have you? Famous soccer announcer. A little more than 30 years ago, he burst on the worldwide scene in the 1994 World Cup. His signature shouting of "Goal!" Are you getting annoyed yet? "Goal!" And of course, there were a lot more decibels added to that, right? It made him famous, made soccer famous. You don't have soccer without that. You don't have football without that. Even I, with my antipathy against soccer, got caught up in all the excitement. Life is kind of like that, isn't it? You see somebody really, really enjoying something, maybe a little bit fanatical about it, and that enthusiasm kind of grabs a hold of us, and it becomes infectious. But that's not really my point this morning. My point today is surrounding the idea that in soccer, in football, in life, there's a goal, a target, a bullseye toward which we aim. This is true in soccer, put the ball in the net. This is true in life. Our goals may vary, but we have them or recognize that maybe we should have them. And this is true in what we've been talking about the last few weeks in the business of making disciples. These last few weeks, we've been looking into that. We talked about prayer. All of our goals must begin and continue with prayer. We submit our goals to God so that our plans might be established. God might change those goals. He might refine them. He might make them better than what we thought they were going to be. In fact, he will make them better than what we thought they were going to be. So that's why we submit our plans to God and our goals to God. We talked about targeting that son of peace, the influential person who God uses to open doors into new communities, new families, new neighborhoods, new towns, new states, people groups. Last week we talked about studying the Bible with a person that we're hoping to influence for Christ with a view toward reading the Word, understanding the Word, obeying the Word in our particular context, and sharing that word with friends and neighbors. And this week, we're going to be considering the goal. What are we aiming at when we pray? When we find that son of peace? When we study the Bible with him and perhaps with his friends and families? What is the goal? What are we trying to accomplish? What should we be trying to accomplish? We already read a little bit about that from Acts chapter 8. But to make sure we understand, let's read the whole story and get the context around what we read in verse 36. It says there, "Now an angel of the Lord spoke to Philip, saying, Arise and go toward the south along the road which goes down from Jerusalem to Gaza. This is desert. So he arose and went. And behold, a man of Ethiopia, a eunuch of great authority under Candace, the queen of the Ethiopians, who had charge of all her treasury and had come down to Jerusalem to worship, was returning. And sitting in his chariot, he was reading Isaiah the prophet. Then the Spirit said to Philip, Go near and overtake this chariot. So Philip ran to him and heard him reading the prophet Isaiah and said, Do you understand what you're reading? And he said, How can I unless someone guides me? And he asked Philip to come up and sit with him. The place in the scripture which he read was this, He was led as a sheep to the slaughter, and as a lamb before its shearer is silent, so he opened not his mouth. In his humiliation his justice was taken away, and who will declare his generation? For his life is taken away, is taken from the earth. So the eunuch answered Philip and said, I ask you, of whom does the prophet say this? Of himself or of some other man? Then Philip opened his mouth and beginning at this scripture preached Jesus to him. Now as they went down the road, they came to some water. And the eunuch said, See, here's water. What hinders me from being baptized? Then Philip said, If you believe with all your heart, you may. And he answered and said, I believe that Jesus Christ is the Son of God. So he commanded the chariot to stand still, And both Philip and the eunuch went down into the water, and he baptized him. Now when they came up out of the water, the Spirit of the Lord caught Philip away, so that the eunuch saw him no more, and he went on his way rejoicing. I love that story, don't you? And in it, we see a lot of what I've been sharing with you over the last few weeks. We see God move Philip. Why do we pray? Because we need God's movement. We need God's guidance. We need God's help. We need him to move if we're going to be effective in sharing the gospel with other people. Yes, we do our part, but his part is so much greater than our part, we can't take much credit for our part. His part is what's important. That's why we pray. And who does Philip meet when he obeys God's command and does what God tells him to do? He meets the Ethiopian eunuch. Don't even know his name. But we do know his status. He's treasurer to a queen. He's treasurer to a queen of a great ancient country that still continues in our day. Ethiopia's been around a long time. If that's not a son of peace, if that's not a person of influence that we talked about a couple of weeks ago, who is? He led Philip right to a person of great influence, not just in a different neighborhood, but in a different country. For almost 2,000 years, Ethiopia has described itself as a Christian nation. Did it start with this nameless eunuch who worked for a queen? I kind of think it did. We'll know one day. But somebody brought that word to Ethiopia. Philip engaged with him. Do you understand what you're reading? What was he reading in the Bible? Isaiah 53. Can you think of any other Old Testament passage that describes Jesus better than Isaiah 53? The power in that passage is amazing. They read the passage together. They talked about the meaning of the passage. Philip preached Jesus to the eunuch. And the eunuch said, see, here is water. What hinders me from being baptized? Go! I really want to shout that, but I'm not going to. Because somebody told me once I sounded like an angry woman when I shouted loud, so it's not going to help. You've got a preacher who's 66 years old and his voice never changed, so that's what you got. So goal, he reached the goal. What's the goal? Making disciples. Baptizing disciples in the name of the Father and of the Son and the Holy Spirit for the remission of sins. Teaching them to obey all things he has commanded us. While we do the same. We continue walking in discipleship, but we share the gospel. We teach the gospel. We disciple them to follow everything that Christ has commanded us, because that's the same thing he's commanded new disciples. This is why we pray. This is why we search for and seek to meet that Son of Peace. This is why we meet to read the Bible, to discuss what it teaches, and encourage one another to be obedient to the teachings therein. This is why, when they're ready, we baptize them in the name of the Father and the Son and the Holy Spirit for forgiveness of sins and the gift of the Holy Spirit. And this is why, once a new disciple is baptized, we keep meeting to learn, to teach, and to obey all that he has commanded. I do my best, and we should do our best, to keep in touch with all new believers. And if you are a new believer and you want to be followed up on more, you got my number. And by the way, I'll be reaching out to you too. And I would hope that all of us in the congregation are making the effort to keep in touch with everyone who's new. Because we need each other, don't we? To make disciples, to baptize them, to continue teaching them, and for us all to continue in obedience day after day, generation after generation, house to house, city to city, nation to nation.

0: ain't doing. And I don't know about you, but I need encouragement sometimes to do the thing I already know to do. And if I need it, I suspect that all of us need it from time to time. Because if we didn't need encouragement, we would do it automatically, wouldn't we? But we don't. Sometimes we take our eyes off the ball, get into our own little world, and forget to do the thing that not only would be the right thing to do, but it would also bring you an awful lot of joy. See, isn't it fun bearing witness as a new disciple is born again of the water and the Spirit? Don't you enjoy that? Isn't it fun seeing that new disciple learn to share their faith with his or her friends? Isn't it fun seeing that new disciple become more fearlessly honest as he or she confronts the sin that so easily besets? It's fun to see that happen, isn't it? Isn't it fun seeing people dead in sin come to life in Christ? Speaking for myself, I love it. And I think I'm speaking for many of you in that regard. Because I've seen the joy that you experience when somebody steps out of darkness into light. And that says nothing about the absolute joy that will come to you because of the knowledge that your friend now doesn't have to go to hell. Because you helped him. You got to be a part of that. God gave you the privilege of seeing that happen and maybe being part of it. So, let's start today. Pledging with all of our hearts to be obedient and to teach obedience to others. To commit to Jesus Christ and to teach others to do the same. To love one another as he did and to teach others to love one another as he did. You'll be very glad if you get involved in this. More joyful probably than you'll even be able to put into words. Let's do this. Let's remember the goal. And let's learn to obey him. And let's teach others to do the same by his Spirit, with his help, in obedience to his commands. Let's talk with the Father in heaven about it. Lord, we thank you for your word. We thank you for the privilege we have of sharing your word. We thank you for the power through the Holy Spirit we have of being obedient to your word. And we pray that you would strengthen us to do this well. To do it with joy, to do it with passion. And may our efforts, by your power, bear great fruit. I pray for all that have come here recently, that you'll strengthen them, and that you'll use us to help us strengthen them, and that we'll just grow together in peace and obedience and in joy. In Jesus' name we pray, amen. Now, I don't know if there's anyone here who's not had the experience that the Ethiopian eunuch had, but it bears repeating what he said at the pinnacle of their conversation. Philip came to him, what are you reading? He tells him what he's reading. He begins at that passage to preach Jesus to him. And then the Ethiopian said, it's not mentioned that Philip even said anything at all about baptism, but he must have. He had to have, because why? Because the eunuch said, look, here's water. What hinders me from being baptized? So I say to you this morning, if you've not been baptized into Christ, look, here's water. What hinders you from being baptized? And I repeat to you what Ananias said to the Apostle Paul when his eyes were opened and his heart was opened to believe the gospel. And he said, arise. What are you waiting for? Arise and be baptized and wash your sins away, calling on the name of the Lord. So if you haven't had that experience of being baptized into Christ, if you have been immersed, but you're not certain that you really believed in the day that you did so, repent and be baptized. He that believeth and is baptized shall be saved. So if you've got any uncertainty about whatever religious experience that you might have had, maybe a long time ago, that can be made right today. Whatever your status is, come to Jesus while we stand and sing.
1: And amen to that, Igniters. Amen to that. That is none other than our good friend, good brother, brother Danny, all the way over from Manchester. And two thumbs up to that, Igniters. Very much two thumbs up to that. That was some thought, Igniters. That was some thought. Really, you know, the one thing I could say is this, and I appreciate that. Folks, if you listened to Brother Eleazar last night, well, it was our last night. It was Lord's Day morning. We really need to, we need to spread the news, Igniters. We need to let people know about Jesus, and that's the whole entire thing. We really do. We tell one person, that one person gets baptized. You know what? You don't know where that's going to lead to. And I appreciate that, what Brother Danny says. You know what? We'll find out when we get to heaven. Amen. Amen. I'm going to tell you. Some of you know, on Fridays, Ignite My Heart Fridays, we got a few people igniters over there on the east side. Let's tell someone. Definitely. Let's go ahead and get into this one, igniters. Let's go ahead and to get into this one here. Here on Ignite Radio. Sister TL sent over 1, 2, 3. Three hearts, and then sent in six hearts, total, and then said, amen, Brother Danny. Sister Amelia sent in 1, 2, 3 hearts, 4 hearts, 5 hearts, for that one. And I'm going to tell you, Matthew chapter 28, verse 18 to 20. You know what? It just makes me kind of think, what can we do, Igniters? What can we do? Are we letting people know what they must do to be saved? Like in Acts 2:38. Repent and let every one of you be baptized in the name of Jesus for the remission of sins, and you shall receive the gift of the Holy Spirit. You know what? Let's start scoring goals. I like that. I like that study. Let's start scoring goals. Let's start throwing some seed igniters. And Brother Eleazar is with us. I did say we will get Brother Eleazar's, if you missed it, we will get Brother Eleazar's deep study. I'm going to tell you, we were all like, you know, Brother Eleazar, that was really good. We got to put that in the top five. And we need a sense of urgency. Yeah, urgency. Coming up here, igniters, in about 20 minutes. Are we done 20 or 15? We're doing four today, right? Okay, that's fine with me. Okay, coming up in 20 minutes, igniters, we will go ahead and get into Sunday Sermons, Lessons, and Studies number two, igniters. I don't think you want to miss what's coming up. Don't think you want to miss what's coming up here on Ignite Radio. That's for sure. Happy Lord's Day, Thunderkirk reporting, CLC Surrey. Here's the song Igniters we'll go ahead and get started off with. I Still Have Joy, here on Ignite.

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1: Everybody, good morning, good afternoon, and good evening to all of you. Happy Lord's Day goes every single one of you. Thunderkirk reporting live here. Good to have each one of you here with us here on Ignite Radio. And always a pleasure to have you with us on Ignite Radio. As we get ready to settle in toward late afternoon, early evening, Igniters. And we are going to go ahead right now and to... give our good friend, good brother, brother Nate Igniters, a big shout out. And it's always a pleasure, Igniters, when we get to beam in our good friend, brother Nate. Boy, brother Nate, one of the newest ones to Ignite New England, and very excited about this. And so, amen, amen, and amen. Okay, well, it took us a little bit of extra time to get this thing loaded in. We are excited. And so without further ado, Igniters, let's go ahead and to flip this thing over to Brother Nate right now. Sister TL wrote in here with three hearts and says, greetings, happy Lord's Day, Brother Nate. Amen to that. Amen to that. Good to have all of you here with us here on Ignite Radio. Brother Nate, take it away.

0: Good morning.
1: Morning.
0: Good to be with you this morning. You know, there is a remarkable pattern that appears throughout the scripture. When God comes and enters into our lives, when he saves people, he doesn't leave them by themselves. He doesn't leave them alone. You know, when he called Abraham in the Old Testament, he did not simply offer one man a private spiritual experience for his life. Instead, what he did with Abraham was that he formed a nation. When he rescued Israel from Egypt, he did not scatter the newly freed slaves to their own devices to integrate with all the tribes of the world across the wilderness. He gathered them together. He gathered them together at Sinai, and he bound them together as his covenant people. When Jesus called his disciples, he did not send 12 isolated individuals to live private lives and never work together. He formed a community with them, a foundation with them. And when 3,000 people obeyed the gospel after Peter's sermon at Pentecost, they did not simply receive their forgiveness and go home and live about their lives. They immediately merged into something that was greater than themselves. Why? That's a question, right? Why did they do that? Why didn't Jesus leave us alone, by ourselves, isolated? Why establish the church? Why ordain elders? Why call us to worship together? Why break bread together? Why bear one another's burdens? Burden one another's bears. That would be bad, wouldn't it? That's scary. I'll tell you the reason, though. Because Christianity was never designed as something that we should live all by ourselves, all alone. God's eternal plan has always been to create a people who display his glory forever together. You know, after COVID, I noticed something that was already trending in the world, is that our culture pushes us towards the opposite, doesn't it? It seeks to divide. It seeks to separate us, seeks to make us be alone. You know, we speak naturally about my personal relationship with Jesus, my faith, my walk with God. And sure, those expressions are great. They're real. But faith is deeply personal, you say. But faith was never meant to be a private isolation thing, something that we do by ourselves. It's something that we share with each other. The New Testament consistently moves people who were eyes in the I category into the we category. It doesn't erase our individuality. We still are our own people, right? But it joins us into get together into something that we could never be on our own. And that's the core message that Paul unpacks in Ephesians. And if you want to turn there, it's Ephesians 2, 19 through 22. I didn't have it in a slide, but I got some highlights here instead. So we're going to use our Bibles today. Flex your muscles or use your phone. I don't know what you have there, but it says, or you can just listen really carefully because I'm going to read it. Ephesians 2:19 through 22, it says, "So then you are no longer strangers and aliens, but you are fellow citizens with the saints and members of the household of God, built on the foundation of the apostles and the prophets, Christ Jesus himself being the cornerstone, in whom the whole structure being joined together grows into a holy temple in the Lord. In him, you also are being built together into a dwelling place for God by the Spirit." Now, when you read that passage, when you think about what it says, you'll see there's a progression going on in Paul's language. He paints four distinct pictures of what the gospel is doing progressively in your life. He says that you are moving deliberately from being a stranger to a citizen, and from a citizen to a member of a family, and from a family to a member of the temple of God. He starts out with this stranger who has no place, no belonging, but then moves to a citizen who gains that belonging and that presence, that right to be there, to a family member that is someone who is entitled to receive love, to a living stone in the temple that becomes part of God's dwelling place. It becomes more and more intimate. It's a movement from exclusion, being on the outside, to belonging, and from belonging to intimacy, and from intimacy to a sacred and profoundly important purpose for your life. You know, have you ever walked into a room or gone to something where you were invited and you knew the person maybe a little bit, but everybody else in the room, you had no idea who they were? Now, I can think that that's happened to me a number of times when I've gone to funerals, actually. I'll know the deceased and maybe a couple of the family members, but generally know no one else, even though we're all supposedly related. But conversations are flowing, stories being shared, laughter rises, but you kind of feel like you're on the outside. They're all part of this history that you have no part in yourself. Everyone belongs except you. And it's kind of a weird feeling. And that is what Paul is starting out with when he's talking about a stranger. He says, once you were strangers to God's covenant, separated, you're far off, without hope, but through Christ, through Jesus, we weren't just granted a pardon for our sins. We were welcomed into the room. We were introduced to the crowd. Everybody. You know, the gospel does more than forgive sinners. It adopts them into something, doesn't it? It adopts them. What does that mean? Adoption always creates what? A family, right? That's the purpose of the adoption. The church is not some weekly event that we attend. It's not some social club. It is the household of God. This is God's temple. And when we reduce church to something we simply go to once a week, we shrink what Christ died to create with all of you, with each of us, individually, together. He didn't merely die to hand out individual tickets to get into heaven at the end of time. He died to bring us home, to bring us to himself, to create a community that remembers him. Do this in remembrance of me. And that brings me to another point, in that everybody matters. A lot of people think, well, if I don't go, nobody will notice. It doesn't matter. And you couldn't be more wrong about that. You do matter, and people do notice. And sometimes we might not say it because we're afraid that you'll be offended and you won't want to come back. Some people, oh, they don't notice me. They don't care about me. They forgot that I even go. But sometimes people are genuinely nervous that if they ask you about it, that you're going to be embarrassed. Say, well, I want to go someplace where nobody cares about me. I just want to exist in the corner of a room somewhere and not do anything. A bump on a log, right? Every person matters. That's the point of it. Everybody does. If Christ brought us into a household to form a holy temple, we have to ask, what is our place in his temple? Where do we belong? Paul doesn't leave us guessing. He moves directly from the concept of the building into the individual pieces that hold it up. He tells us that we are being built together into this dwelling place. You think about it, about what he's talking about. When you look at a church building and you see the fancy building, we don't really do that kind of thing, do we? But people look at the windows and the fancy roof and the decorations, But what really matters is those blocks in the wall, right, that holds up the building. And if you pull those blocks out of the wall, then what are you left with? You're left with a building that will collapse into itself. You know, God deliberately chose this imagery of the bricks or the stones that create this structure because he doesn't want us to think that your wall decorations, nice to look at, but ultimately really unnecessary. He's saying you are the building. And Paul echoes this in Ephesians 4:16. He uses the image of the body. He says, from whom the whole body joined and held together by every joint with which it is equipped, when each part is working properly, makes the body grow so that it builds itself up in love. Every ligament and every joint does its work. You notice he says each, not some, not most, but all of them, each one. Each person, they matter to God. They matter in the body of God, in the body of Christ. There's no such thing as somebody that is unnecessary to the church. We're all necessary. God believes that we are all necessary, and he knows better than we ever could. Just because you're not up here preaching publicly doesn't mean that you don't matter. Other people strengthen people through words of encouragement. Other people teach children. Some pray for others. Maybe they go behind closed doors and they pray. Some visit the sick. Some prepare the communion. Greet guests at the door. Some people sit next to somebody who would ordinarily be sitting alone. All those things are important. None of those roles are secondary or lesser roles. Every single one of them is a reflection of what Christ calls us to be. And they're all important. Imagine what would happen if every person here stopped viewing themselves as some spectator that's watching the service as a outside looking in. Like they're sitting in the audience, like they're watching some kind of television show. And they started living and carrying that real weight of being that stone, bearing the weight of the building on their shoulders. The church just wouldn't just hold together. If that was a case, then the church would truly begin to thrive. And that brings me to another point, is that love always becomes a commitment. Love is a commitment. Love is not something that is easy, that we just cast aside or throw at something. You know, once we realize that we are essential stones in God's house, a natural question, it arises, doesn't it? What keeps us connected? What keeps us connected to the core, to the church? What holds these stones together over time? And you guessed it, it's love. It's not duty or guilt. It's not feeling bad because you didn't do what you're supposed to do. That might work with your boss for a while, right? Well, you're not doing this and you're going to be fired. You know, and I think for a long time, at least when I was growing up, people would say that basically about the church, that if you don't do what you're supposed to be doing, then God's going to fire you, right? Like fire in emphasis, right? But that's not the point of it. What holds us together is not guilt or duty, it's love. I love you guys. I care about you. You might not think I do, you know, but I do. Promise. Now, we all do, don't we really, when we think about it? You care about my soul. You care about what happens to me, don't you? I certainly care about what happens to you. I mean, I do what I do because I care about people in general, but especially about the people I'm talking to right now, people on the internet. It's love that brings us together. Is that a song? I don't know. But people naturally invest and what they think is important, and what they treasure. You know, you don't have to bribe grandparents to play with their grandchildren or to look at pictures of their grandchildren. You know, I don't have to buy off my mom to like take care of the kids for a while. She's like, no, you better bring them over here. because they can't miss out on seeing their grandmother. You know, you don't have to remind newlyweds, hey, you're supposed to talk to your wife. You're supposed to ignore her. They're like, you know, borderline all over each other half the time, right? And you're like, hey, cool it, guys, you know? Because they love each other. Love creates its own desire. And that is scarily indicting, isn't it? It is. It's scarily indicting. Commitment is not the enemy of love. It is the evidence of love. Does that make sense? It's not the enemy of love. It is the evidence of love. Jesus put it really well. He says, where your treasure is, what? There your heart will be also. And he's implying that your love is there, isn't he? So the fundamental question for us isn't how little church can I get away with attending and still be cool with God and stuff, right? I was kind of brought up like thinking that way. Like, at what point does God like cut me off and I get fired? Right? I kind of thought of it that way. You know, thou shalt not forsaketh the assembly. Right? The Hebrews 10, was it 25 or 26, something like that. It's just like a hammer, you know. Forget all the encouragement stuff around that verse. But that's not what it's about. It's about love. And it's not about how little can I get away with, how close to the edge of the road can I get without driving off the cliff. That's not what it's about. It's what the question is, what do I truly care about? What do I love? And if it is not the church, then what is it? What is coming between us and God? What is coming between us and the church and one another? What is it that is the hang-up? What's so important that we can't be here, that we don't want to be here, that it's a bother to be here? What is it that is in our hearts individually? You know, I can tell you, I was not always super, you know, I used to go just on Sunday morning too.

for a lot of part of my life. And I would view it as an obligation. And when I started to view it as an obligation, what did I do? You guess. What do you think? It starts with an R. I started to resent it. And if you resent it, then you will not want to come because you don't love the people. You're resenting that somebody's making you do something. Well, nobody's making you do anything. Nobody's making you be here. We're here because we love. Right? It's supposed to be for love. You know, and if Christ purchased the church with his own blood and he calls her his bride, and if he is preparing her, the church, for eternity, how can we claim to love Christ while remaining indifferent toward what he cares about, what he treasures, right? You shall love the Lord your God with all your heart, your mind, and your soul, and the second is like it. You shall love your neighbor as yourself. You are my neighbors. We are neighbors of one another. We are the true neighbors that Jesus was talking about. This is the church. True love for the Savior and the love for his people cannot remain separated for long. We sing hymns. Why? Because we love him. We pray because we trust in God. We gather because we belong to one another. We serve because love always looks for a way to express itself. We express ourselves in love, right? The goal here isn't to make you busy, to fill up your day, to crowd out all the other things that you would normally be doing. The goal is to cultivate this deeper love and appreciation for God, for the church. You know, activity without love, it becomes exhausting. It becomes legalism. There's plenty of churches you can go to where they are going to legal you and make you feel guilty and make sure that you're in that seat. Because if you're not, you're a bad person. I am not telling you that today. God loves you. He cares about you. He cares about your soul. He gave us the church as a gift, an opportunity to come together, to be with each other, to be with people of like mind, to worship him in spirit and in truth. It is a beautiful thing to be able to be here. It is a beautiful thing to be able to be together. And when we do things together, when we have events, when we have potluck dinners, when we come together for the food pantry, those are all opportunities that we get to be with one another, where we get to be with people that also love God and love Jesus Christ, that cherish the Spirit. When you're talking with other people that you might like hanging around with you, but they don't go to church and they have no relationship with Jesus, you can't have that same connection with them. And when you're by yourself, sometimes it feels good, but we get lost and alone by ourselves. Where do the lions look? Do they look for the sheep that are in the herd, or do they look for the little one that's off in the distance all by itself? Because that's where Satan does his best work. You know, another point here is the church we long for, the church that we desire, that we want, begins with the Christians that we become, right? The truth about love leads us to this really powerful kind of candid reality check. It's very easy to look at the church and focus on what we wish was different. It's very easy to criticize. Oh, well, we should have done this, and that should have been that. You know, point out all the things that everybody does wrong, right? Everybody loves bosses like that, don't they? They love bosses that point out all the things that we do wrong and tell us how we could do better. You love that? Come on. Of course you do. We all long for this vibrant congregation. We want to see more visitors, more baptisms, stronger families, deeper Bible studies, richer fellowship, and greater joy than you can imagine. But healthy churches, they don't happen by accident. They don't happen on their own. They aren't created by cool programs and stuff, right? Well, we have a program for that, and it's your duty to attend said program. No. A congregation is simply the collective expression of its members' individual spiritual lives and their own desires and priorities for their life. Because we are all

Be a friend. These things just don't happen out of thin air. You know, I tell people a lot of times before I baptize them, they say, well, how is my life going to change? I say, it depends on you. You know, God provides the increase, but you provide the motivation. It changes as much as you want it to. And when you tell God no more, he stops serving. If you don't think going to potluck is important, then you're not gonna have that fellowship. If you don't go to events that we have at the church, then your relationships are not gonna grow. If you are out the door as soon as I say amen and you're running, then you're not gonna get to know anybody. That's not the group's fault. That's your fault. I know that sounds mean, but it's true. If you are not doing what you need to do with God, with Jesus, your relationship with him and with others, that's on you. That's on you. Don't blame other people for not chasing you down like a wild animal. Okay? And if that's, I don't think that's people here. Okay? But that's true. If we want a deeper fellowship, we have to step past the surface chit-chat and build genuine relationships. We have to try. We have to give effort to it. And it is worth the effort. You know, that's the explanation of the church in the Bible. Every time it talks about the church coming together, it's saying, look at all the wonderful things and the great things, the love that happened. It's because they put effort in. They try. And there, you don't get anything unless you put in effort, you know? If we want vibrant worship, we can't show up as passive observers. A lot of people are like, well, I'm afraid to sing. Well, God doesn't care that you don't sound beautiful according to what other people think. He just wants you to hear your voice. And, you know, it adds to the group. Even if you don't think so, it sounds better when you're singing than when you don't. We must arrive prepared to offer our hearts to God. The church we hope to experience tomorrow is being built by the Christians we choose to be today. Does that make sense? Of course it does. Of course it makes sense. If we want something, we have to do that. I think there was a famous president that said something like that, wasn't there? Not what your country can do for you, but what you can do for your country. That was inspiring. It was powerful. It was motivated by the Bible. That is a scriptural belief. And he said it because he believed in God and he believed in many of the covenants of God. Because we are what matter. Anyway, I know I got a little heated there. But it's important because we get lots of people that like to criticize, don't we? And like to point out the things that we're doing wrong. But if we're all looking at doing what we can do to build it up, to make it better, to make it right, then all the things that we're worried about might take care of themselves. You know, the Hebrew writer, he says, consider how to stir up one another to love and good works, not neglecting to meet together. Because we need each other. And God knows that we need each other. God knows that we depend on one another. You know, the gathering of the church is not an end in itself. It is the God-given environment where we encourage each other to keep on standing strong, where we stop each other from sliding back and sliding away and stop prioritizing all the things that don't matter in our lives. There's so many things, isn't there? Your phone is constantly distracting you and blowing up in your face, telling you to do all these things. It's telling you what it thinks is important. You have lots of people in the world telling you all these different things that are important. You have to do this. You can't miss that. You got to go to this. And by the end of the week, you're like, oh, I'm exhausted. I can't do this. And I just want to sleep and sleep in for a while. Well, don't let the world win and drive you away from the one thing that matters the most for your eternal life. Because it starts with not going to church
And really, it ends with drifting and being alone and not having any support or love from anyone else because we isolate ourselves out.

0: way. We need one another. We are a community. We are a family. We are the stones in the building. And we cannot exist without each other. We need each other. There is so much stuff in the Bible about why it's important to come together for worship. And we cannot just ignore it and say, my relationship with God is fine. Because really, if we don't prioritize being together, then it's not fine. You know, Paul said something to the Ephesian elders in Acts 20, verse 28. He says, pay careful attention to yourselves and to all the flock in which the Holy Spirit has made you overseers, to care for the church of God, which he obtained with his own blood. Paul says Christ purchased the church, us, a people of God, with what? His blood. He died for us to be here today. He died for us to be together. He sacrificed his life, not just to forgive your sins, but so that we could encourage each other all the more as we see the day drawing near, so that we can be here for each other. Jesus died for this church, not the building, not the schedule, not the events, not the programs. He died for the people. He died for us. And if Jesus loved the church enough to give his life's blood, surely we can love the church enough to give her our time, our talents, our prayers, our encouragement, our hearts. Love the Lord your God with all your heart, your mind, your strength. Second is like it. Love your neighbor as yourself. We're never meant to stand alone. We are meant to be built together. Let's pray. Lord, thank you for this time that we could come together, that we could be here as an encouragement to one another, that we can love one another, that we can look at this and remember that every one of us matters. Each one of us is important to you. It doesn't matter what other people think or what we think ourselves even sometimes, but that we all are meaningful to you and you want us here, Lord. You desire for us to be here. You love us. We are your family. And Lord, help us to love you. Help us to commit our lives to you, to prioritize you, to think about you, to think about you in everything that we do. Lord, let us not take for granted the gifts of your son Jesus, how he died on the cross and gave his life for the church, for all of us. Lord, help us to live in the spirit of that commitment and that gift and that love that you have shown every one of us. We're so thankful that we have this opportunity to be members of this church, Lord, that we have this opportunity to reach more people, that we have this place to come together and be thankful. And Lord, help us to commit to it in you and in love. And it's in your son Jesus' name that we pray. Amen. If there is anybody out there that has not accepted Jesus Christ as their Savior and they want to be part of the church, they want to be part of this family, this community of love, then I want to give you an opportunity to do that. If you believe in Jesus Christ as your Lord and Savior, you want to repent, that means to change your mind, stop thinking in worldly terms, but think in godly terms, and you want to be baptized, and the scriptures are clear that you will receive the gift of the Holy Spirit, the forgiveness of your sins, and eternal life. That's something you want to do and have on your heart this morning. I encourage you to come forward as we sing number 853 when we all get to.
1: When we all get to heaven, what a glorious day that shall be. And amen, amen, and amen, Igniters. What a wonderful, wonderful study that was by none other than our good friend, good brother, Brother Nate, here on Ignite Radio. And Two thumbs up. Two thumbs up. Amen. Amen to that. Amen. And may we never forget that we were never meant to stand alone, but we are meant to be built together. I think Ephesians 4, 4 through 6 says it all. Ephesians 4, 4 through 6, Igniters. If you're not familiar with Ephesians 4, 4 through 6, I will go ahead and let you know, Igniters. Ephesians chapter 4, verse 4 through 6. Igniters, it states here, reading as out of the New King James Version of the Bible. For it says here, Igniters, that there is one body, one spirit, just as you were called in one hope of your calling. One Lord, one faith, one baptism, one God and Father of all, who is all, through all, and who is above all and through all and in you all. That lets everybody know that we are knitted together as one. And I want to thank Brother Nate for that one. Very, very good study, Igniters, by our good friend Brother Nate. I'm going to tell you, Igniters, don't forget, tune in to Ignite New England. Boy, oh boy, I tell you, two thumbs up to that. Two thumbs up to that. Amen, amen, and amen to that. Let's go ahead and to get into this one here. Sister Amelia wrote in here, blessed day, Brother Nate, sent in one, two, three hearts, and then three more for six hearts, two more for eight with another amen, brother. One, two, three, 11, two more for 13. This was just a very powerful, powerful study. Three more for 16, two more for 18, one more for 19 hearts. From Sister Amelia, and amen to that. Amen to that. Very nicely done. Very, very nicely done. Boy, that was a good one. Sister TL from Seattle. She wrote in here with a heart and said, amen, brother. And then she sent in a second heart with an amen. Third, fourth heart there. Fifth heart. Sixth heart, another amen, three more hearts for a total of nine hearts here on Ignite Radio. So amen, amen, and amen to that one. I tell you. Sister TL wrote in here and said, good lesson, Brother Nate. Amen. It was. I appreciated that one. That one was good. For sure. I sent in four hearts and an amen to go along with that one. Actually, no, I'm sorry. I sent in five hearts for that one. Amen. Sister Brenda is just popped in. Good evening to you, Sister Brenda. Welcome back. Hope that you're doing well. Hope you had yourself a wonderful, wonderful Lord's Day. And amen to that. Amen to that. All right. Coming up here, Igniters, in about... Now we're back on track here, Igniters. Coming up here, and guys, You're saying 15? Twenty? 15. We can do that. 15 minutes, Igniters. Coming up in 15 minutes from now, we will have Sunday Sermons Lesson Study number 3. I'm going to let you know one thing, Igniters. I don't think you want to miss what who we got coming up in number 3. Just going to let you know. Who is it? Got to stick around, Igniters. Got to stick around here on Ignite Radio. But I'm going to tell you one thing. It's going to be deep, and you won't be disappointed. That's for sure. Kirk reporting live here at CLC Surrey. Happy Lord's Day. Amen to that. Here's the song, Igniters. Victory in Jesus here on Ignite Radio.

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0: All right, everybody. Good morning, good afternoon, and good evening to all of you Igniters. Thunderkirk reporting live here from COC Surrey. Happy Lord's Day. Hope everybody's having themselves a wonderful, wonderful day. Shout out to all of those that are in Hawaii Islands right now, where it is now, what do we got? It's almost 3 o'clock in the afternoon. So afternoon to all of you. Amen to that. It's almost 7 o'clock here on the West Coast. So good evening to all of you on the West Coast. And amen to that. To all of you that's on the East Coast, where it's already almost 10 o'clock. So good evening to all of you. And of course, all of you that's in the Asian Pacific region, including Southeast Asia / India, good morning. And amen to that. Yeah, see, that's the reason why Igniters, we can say good morning, good afternoon, and good evening. And amen to that, Igniters. Amen to that. All right. So welcome, Igniters, to Sunday Sermon Lessons and Studies here. Number three, Igniters. And this is coming from all the way over from Linden, Guyana, South America. Yes, yes. If you thought that actually that we might go a minute or two without listening in to our good friend Brother Wayne, well, you know, that might happen, but not today. Not today. So we're blessed to have, obviously, Brother Wayne. Brother Wayne has his program here on Ignite Radio every Saturday's Igniters, the Refinery, with our good friend, Brother Wayne Collins, here on Ignite Radio. And boy, oh boy, he was live yesterday. Although I have to admit, that storm was getting a little iffy, but you know what? Got through it. And amen to that. Amen to that. So regardless, we're glad to have each one of you here with us here on Ignite Radio. All right, let's quickly find out. What do we got here? Sister TL from Seattle. Greetings. You, Sister TL, glad to see that you're still with us here. She sent you over, Brother Wayne, 3 hearts already. So there you go. There you go. There you go. Oh, by the way, she also said greetings. Happy Lord's Day, Brother Wayne. And there you go. So there you go. Amen to that. Sister Brenda, I see, is still with us from the great state of Ohio. Amen to that. Brother Eleazar is still here. Don't forget, Igniters, Brother Eleazar are coming up in 2 hours from now. 2 hours from now. Ignite Cebu with our good friend, Brother Eleazar. Amen to that. And definitely looking forward to that. Sister Amelia with us, of course. Sister Amelia just rolled in here. Blessed day, Brother Wayne, and sent over a couple of hearts. So amen to that. So there you go. I'm going to tell you, Igniters, Brother Wayne did say, he says, I'm going to hurt some people's feelings today. What do you talk about, Brother Wayne? Go ahead. I'm like, okay. Let's find out what Brother Wayne is going to be discussing. Very interesting. He's going to hurt some people's feelings. I'm very intrigued. Sister Amelia just sent over one more heart. Brother Wayne, I am very, very, very intrigued and excited. So without further ado, Igniters, let's welcome the Sunday Sermons, Lessons, Studies, number 3 from our good friend, Brother Wayne Collins. Brother Wayne, what did you want to talk to the congregation about and all of us today?
1: Let us learn our neighbors to the book of Matthew chapter 6 verse 33. We'll use that verse as our text. Matthew 6 and verse number 33.

not to 6:33. Is everyone here? But seek first the kingdom of God and his righteousness, and all these things shall be added to you. I want us to look at the topic, do not allow politics to become a religion. Do not allow politics to become a religion. And I wanted to make sure I teach a couple weeks on this, maybe about 2 or 3 weeks, so that we can be able to understand as we are in a time of political turmoil, it must not affect us as a church, and we must be very careful that we do not allow it to affect our relationship one with another. Amen? So indeed, we all know that we live in a time when many people have made politics far too large. We look at what is going on and we're able to see that there's a whole lot of chaos and confusion in the political world around us today. We must understand that God gave government a place, but he never gave it his throne. Amen? Jesus established a kingdom above all earthly kingdoms, and he commanded us to do what? To seek that kingdom first. Amen? And that's what we read in Matthew 6 and verse number 33. But seek it first the kingdom of God. So it's important to remember, brethren, that the Lord and his apostles, they give a whole lot of instructions written in the Bible in a hostile environment, in a hostile world at large. Those instructions that they give were indeed given in a hostile world. We find in the Bible that Jesus spoke about Caesar while Jesus was living under the Roman rule. Okay? He talks about giving to Caesar what belongs to Caesar, and to God what belongs to God. The apostles, they wrote a whole lot about the church and how the church must indeed be subject to governing authorities. The apostles, you know, they wrote about how we should honor our leaders, how we should pay taxes, and we should pray for rulers, and that we should have proper conduct, proper behavior toward authority, while civil power and religious leaders
were often deeply hostile to the people of God. The people of God back in those days when Jesus and the apostles wrote these things to the church, it was a hostile environment like it is today. You know, it was a hostile world like it is today. And so no doubt the Lord has made sure that he teaches us about all these things as we live in these times where politics have become so, and politicians have become so corrupt. And so these commands were not given in easy times. Today you hear people saying that with all that is going on, the churches are quiet. The church is not saying anything. These commands that I just mentioned here, they were not given in easy times. They were given in times like we are in today. They were given in dangerous times. They were not written in the shapes of comfort, but in the heart of hostility, when the church was being affected greatly by what was going on in the world around them. And so if they were true then they are true today as well, that we must do these things that Jesus and the apostles talks about when it comes to our duties to the governing authority. We must make sure, you know, we give our true respect and our true honor. The Christian must not let what is going on around us, the noise, as we would say, of this age that we are living in, rearrange our loyalties. We must not allow government, nation, party, or political movement to take the place that belongs only to God. Amen? This is not good for the people of God. Politics may have a place, but it is not first place. Amen? That's what we want to get at. It is not first place. Our civil duty may have a place. We must obey authority, the governing authorities, but it is not first place. This is what we want to understand. We notice what Jesus says in Matthew 6:33 here, and what is first place. But seek first the what? The kingdom of God. And so that command settles it. Amen. What ought to be sought first by us is the kingdom of God. So let us understand first of all that Jesus established the kingdom. Jesus did not establish a kingdom. He established the kingdom, which is his kingdom. He did not come, you know, to establish a kingdom. He did not come to build an earthly regime, an earthly organized political regime.
You did not come to organize a political faction, which means he did not come to organize a party within parties. That's not what he came to do. They probably thought that, you know, he came to establish an earthly kingdom back then when he came. You had those factions back then. You had those organized political factions back then, like the Pharisees and the Sadducees and the Zealots, and all of them, you know, they had their own political thing in a time when, you know, or in a time of governing. But not Jesus. He didn't come to organize any such kingdom. A kingdom that, you know, should be connected to what is going on in the kingdoms, or in the government that rules around us or among us in our times. That's not why he came. He did not come to gather men around a temporary national cause. He came to establish

to establish the kingdom of God. Amen? And that is why he said in Matthew 6:33, make sure you seek the kingdom of God. Amen? When standing before Pilate, notice what Jesus said concerning the kingdom that he came to establish. In the book of John 18, verse 36. John chapter 18 and verse number 36 says he was brought before the governor Pilate. We'll take verse 35 as well. John chapter 18, verse 35 and 36. Pilate answered, am I a Jew? Your own nation and the chief priests have delivered you to me. What have you done? He asked Jesus. Jesus answered, my kingdom is not of this world. If my kingdom were of this world, my servants would what? Fight. So that I should not be delivered to the Jews. But now my kingdom is not from here. So this kingdom that Jesus established, he told Pilate, and he tells us that, listen, it is not a kingdom of this world. It is the kingdom. If it was one of the kingdoms of this world, then, you know, we would get involved and then we would fight. My servants would fight for me so that, you know, I wouldn't be delivered. So understand, brethren and friends, that the kingdom that Jesus established is not a physical kingdom. It is a spiritual kingdom. And it is not of this world. That kingdom is the church. And that kingdom is not the building. It is the people. Amen? And the kingdom of the church is spiritual in nature. That's why the kingdom can never be destroyed. The body could be destroyed, but the real us, our soul, which is spiritual, cannot be destroyed. The kingdom of the church cannot be destroyed. Even when the body dies, the spirit, our soul, which is the kingdom of God, will live forever. Amen? Lives on forever. But you see, they didn't understand this. And people still don't understand this today. And sometimes we as a church, we don't even understand this. That we belong to a spiritual kingdom, not a physical kingdom. So that did not mean, you know, that did not mean his kingdom has no authority in this world. No. His kingdom has all authority. Amen. It means his kingdom does not arise from earthly origin. Earthly power or earthly methods. Its source is heaven. His kingdom arise from heaven.
Its king is the Son of God. Its law is the truth. Its authority extends over every throne of man. Amen. That is the kingdom of the church that we are a part of. Long before Jesus came, Daniel declared, let's go to the book of Daniel. Daniel chapter 2. And verse number 44. Long before Jesus came, Daniel declared here about this kingdom. The book of Daniel, chapter 2, and verse number 44. Notice what it says here. Daniel 2, verse number 44. And in the days of these kings and their kingdoms, the God of heaven, who? The God of heaven will set up a kingdom which shall never be, watchers, destroyed. And the kingdom shall not be left to other people. It shall break in pieces and consume all these kingdoms. And it shall stand, how long, church? It shall stand forever. And guess what? Earthly kingdoms rise and earthly kingdoms fall. Amen. All the kingdoms here that was talked about here in the text, they have risen and they fell. Kingdoms will continue to rise up and kingdoms will continue to fall. Kings will continue to rise and kings will continue to fall. Nations have expanded, and nations that were expanded have collapsed. It's still happening. Parties gain power and they lose power. We have seen that in the political world. Rulers are praised in one generation and then they're cursed in another generation. We have seen that. Christ's kingdom stands, brethren and friends, above all of them. Amen. Christ's kingdom stands above them all. Christ's church stands above them all. After his resurrection, notice what Jesus said in the book of Matthew chapter 28 and verse number 18. Matthew 28 verse 18. And Jesus came and spoke to them, the 11 at the time, and said, all authority, not some,

on earth. Matthew 28 and verse number 18. Jesus has authority. No election ever seated Christ on his throne, amen? And no election can remove Christ from his throne. So this kingdom that we're talking about, that Jesus established, this spiritual kingdom that is spiritual in nature, rules with real authority, amen? Yes.

0: But the Bible teaches us this. 1 Corinthians 15, verse 25, when Paul writes to the church, when he writes to us, we hear him say in 1 Corinthians chapter 15 and verse number 25, 1 Corinthians chapter 15 and verse number 25, for he that is Christ must reign till he has put all his enemies under his feet. The expression under his feet, I believe, was used to show that a king, you know, having total dominion over his enemies, total control over his enemies. So the Bible says that Christ must, there's no ifs or buts about it, it's like a command. Christ must reign till he has put all his enemies under his feet. That's what he is doing over his kingdom. He is reigning, he is ruling by his authority. So all the chaos and confusion, Jesus, through the kingdom that we are a part of, is in control. Amen? And we have to understand this. Because if we don't understand this, brethren and friends, we will find ourselves being led astray by the system. Amen? And that could be dangerous for us as brothers and sisters in the kingdom of Christ, where our love and unity is concerned. His kingdom exists in this world without being of this world. And Jesus said that in John 17 verse 16. If you go to the book of John chapter 17 verse number 16, Jesus is praying, and in his prayer he said there in John chapter 17 and verse number 16, they are not of the world, just as I am not of this world. He's talking to the church, about the church, that is. He's talking about his people, his kingdom. Again, we are in the world, but we are not of the world, which simply gives us the idea that the kingdom of Christ, the church, does not become entangled with the world's system. Amen? Because it is not good for the church. Earthly kingdoms govern by force. They govern by territory. They govern by laws. Christ rules by truth. He rules by authority. Earthly rulers govern for a time, but Christ reigns and he governs, brethren and friends, forever. Amen? That's the kingdom that we are a part of. That is the kingdom that Jesus established. And we must understand this. So, the Christian must never forget that he belongs to a kingdom that will outlive every nation on earth. Amen? A Christian may care deeply about his country. Nothing is wrong with this. But he belongs to a kingdom that will outlive his country. The church does not wait nervously to see who will rule the world. Our King already rules and he's in control. Amen? And we leave that up to him. By his authority, he does. So this is the kingdom that Jesus speaks of in Matthew 6:33 when he says, but seek first the affairs of this kingdom. Seek first the kingdom. And so that one word, first, settles the order of the Christian life. Amen? Yes. It settles the order of the life of the Christian, the church. That we must seek first this kingdom. The kingdom is first. Righteousness is first. And the kingdom and righteousness does not have anything to do with the chaos and confusion in the religious world today. If we bring it into the church, it will corrupt the church. Amen? The kingdom of Christ. It will corrupt us. It will cause hatred and division, disunity among us. And so we have to be very, very careful. That means then, brethren, that nation is not first, party is not first, candidate is not first, outrage is not first, politics may matter, public duty may matter, social order may matter, yes. But none of these things may sit at the top of the Christian heart. Amen? None of these things. Whatever comes before the kingdom has become too big in the heart. Amen? So we have to be careful. What we allow, brethren and friends, we have to be careful what we allow to become too big in our hearts. We have to be careful how we live and conduct our lives as kingdom people. Amen? If Christ told us to seek the kingdom first, then anything placed above it has already become an idol by definition. Amen? And we worship those things. We worship those people. And this, brethren and friends, is where many people go astray. This is where many Christians go astray. They don't deny God openly. They still speak of Him. They may still read the scriptures. They may still pray. They may still go to church. They may still profess, you know, their faith in Christ, their faith in God. Yet their greatest fears are political. And they're fearful that, you know, this party may lose, this party may not win, this party may not get to govern. It's happening in the world today. Their deepest loyalties are political, and the church, the kingdom of Christ, has to be different, amen? Their conversations are governed by candidates and parties and movements and elections more than by truth and righteousness and judgment and mercy and eternity and all these things that the kingdom of God speaks of. Amen? So we have to be careful, brethren and friends. We have to be very careful. The kingdom of Christ is not hanging by a thread waiting for a human movement to rescue it. The gospel was not born from political victory, and it will not perish because of political defeat. Amen? The problem begins when a citizen of heaven starts acting as though the survival of God's cause depends on the success of an earthly faction, religious group, religious authority, religious reign. And this could be very dangerous, brethren and friends. You cannot seek first the kingdom of God while giving first place to the kingdoms of men. Amen? It's dangerous for the church, and we have to be warned against it, brethren and friends. Amen? We have to. We will go a little deeper for the next week or two, at least two more weeks, so that we can be able to understand what we are talking about here, seeking first the kingdom of God. Amen? So Christians must never forget that we belong to a kingdom that will outlive every nation on earth. A Christian may care deeply about his country, but he belongs to a kingdom that will outlive it. The church does not wait nervously to see who will rule the world. Our King already rules. Amen? Our King is in control. Okay? So we will continue next Sunday. Lord, we give you praise, we give you honor, we give you glory, and we give you thanks. We thank you for your word. We thank you for the kingdom that you have established, that we are a part of. And we pray and ask you that you will help us to understand, dear God, that you are in control of everything that happens around us. Help us, Father, to focus on the kingdom and what you would have us to do, how you would have us to live as brothers and sisters in Christ, so that, Father, we can endure and receive the crown that you have promised to us. In Jesus' name we ask. Amen. Amen. All right, we'll move into the next part of our worship, which is the Lord's Supper.
1: And amen to that, Igniters. Amen to that. That was none other than our good friend, Brother Wayne Collins. And a little quiet over there. That's all I'm going to be able to say. A little quiet. But some outstanding points by our good friend, Brother Wayne. And boy, part two and three coming up, God willing. I'm going to say we'll check in with Brother Wayne, God willing. That was a good one, for sure. Amen to that. Amen to that. Wow. Okay, let's see here. We did get some, not surprisingly, we got some reaction to this, as well as we should, because that was very nicely done. And amen to that. Amen. So let's go ahead, Igniters, and to get into this one here on Ignite Radio. Very nicely done. Amen, Brother Wayne. Amen. What do we got here? Let's see here from Brother. Let's see. One, she sent in 1, 2, 3, 4 right there. Okay, so Sister Amelia sent in one heart, two hearts, 3, 4 hearts with an amen, brother. Two more for six. Two more for eight. Three more for 11. Two more for 13. One more for 14 hearts, igniters. And amen to that. Amen to that. 14 hearts. Good deep study, I can tell you that. One thing Brother Wayne was not doing was messing around. And two thumbs up to that. What else we have here? Sister TL from Seattle here. And she sent over one heart with an amen, brother, and then sent over two more for a total of three. Three more for a total of six hearts. One more for seven. One more for eight. One more for nine, two more for 11, and said here, amen, Brother Wayne, God bless, and amen, I'm telling you. Even I sent in a few hearts for that one, Brother Wayne. I thought that was pretty good, as I sent in I think I sent in four hearts for that one. Four hearts for that one. And then, five. Okay. Five hearts. And I said, amen. We are the kingdom of God, not of men. And I like that statement you made just right there at the end. So there you go. There you go. And amen, amen, and amen. Amen. Coming up, igniters. We got one more, igniters. We got one more. I told you we were going to fit this one in here. Coming up here in about, 20 minutes, 15, 20. Okay. In 20 minutes, igniters, we'll get to Sunday sermons, lessons, and studies number four, igniters, here on Ignite Radio. And, definitely look forward, to this one. Igniters, our fourth one is going to be igniters from our good friend, Brother Bill Dayton, all the way over from the great state of Kentucky, igniters. And he's going to wrap up. He's going to close out Sunday sermons and studies. We'll check out to see what Brother Bill is up to, igniters, here in about 20 minutes. What did he bring to the congregation there? We'll check it out. Igniters, here's the song, Jesus Will Fix It, here on Ignite Radio.

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1: Everybody, welcome to Sunday Sermons, Lessons, and Studies number 4, Igniters. And this will be the last one, Igniters, here before we get ready to move it on over to our good friend, good brother, Brother Eleazar. And so we're closing with a bang, Igniters. Yes, we're closing it out with a bang. And I'm excited about this one. Igniters, hailing all the way over from the great state of Kentucky, is none other than our good friend, Brother Bill Dayton. And boy, oh boy, I tell you, get excited, actually, is about that, Igniters, as we get ready to put a cap on about 13 hours of Lord's Day programming here on Ignite Radio. This is coming up to our, well, we're in pretty much hour number 12 right now. And coming up here, Ignite, will be hour 13, and away we go. So we're fired up and ready to go, Igniters. We hope all of you are fired up and ready to go. So let's go ahead, Igniters, right now, and to flip this microphone over to our good friend, good brother, Brother Bill. Let's see what Brother Bill's up to today, shall we? Brother Bill, close us out here on Sunday Sermons, Lessons, and Studies.
2: Good morning. We're glad you're with us this morning at the Mercer Church of Christ. You're such a blessing to us. We're so glad that you're here. If you're visiting, we pray that you'll let us get to know you a little better after services. The Mercer Church of Christ is a place where we believe, belong, and become. And we pray that you will find that here. We love the Lord, we love His Word, and we continue to do things that please Him and glorify Him. Open your Bibles this morning, if you would, to 2 Peter chapter 3. 2 Peter chapter 3. Let's begin by asking a question. What do you say to people who are suffering? It's a good question. This message was given to early Christians in Romans chapter 8, verses 17 and 18, where Paul says, "And if children, then heirs, heirs of God and joint heirs with Christ, if indeed we suffer with him, that we may also be glorified together. For I consider that the sufferings of this present time are not worthy to be compared with the glory which shall be revealed in us." The Apostle Paul also said in 2 Corinthians 4:17, "For our light affliction, which is but for a moment, works for us a far more exceeding and eternal weight of glory." And then a familiar passage we know in Revelation 2, in verse 10, "Fear none of these things which you shall suffer. Behold, the devil shall cast some of you into prison, that you may be tried, and you shall have tribulation 10 days. But you be faithful unto death, and we will receive the crown of life." Peter's second letter was given to believers that were facing a time of struggle and a time of persecution. And they were reminded something, brethren, that we need to be reminded of today, that Jesus Christ, our Lord and Savior, will one day come again. This is the only prophecy that has not been fulfilled. And I pray that we'll see that in our study this morning. The reason that he's coming is to destroy the world, to punish ungodly men, and to usher faithful saints into heaven. There could not be a more appropriate way, as we look at Peter's second letter. He tells them to be faithful, to hold on. The Lord is coming. The first point I want to look at this morning is the certainty of his coming. And we see that in 2 Peter chapter 3, verses 1 through 7, where Peter says, "Beloved, I now write to you this second epistle, letter, in both of which I stir you, your pure minds, by way of reminder." That's what Peter liked to do. He liked to remind the brethren, "that you may be mindful of the words which were spoken before by the holy prophets and of the commandment of us, the apostles of the Lord and Savior, knowing this first, that scoffers will come in the last days, walking according to their own lusts and saying, where is the promise of his coming? For since the fathers fell asleep, all things continue as they were from the beginning of creation. For this they willfully forget that by the word of God the heavens were of old and the earth standing out of the water and in water, by which the world that then existed perished, being flooded with water. But the heavens and the earth, which are now preserved by the same word, are reserved for fire until the day of judgment and perdition of ungodly men. But beloved, do not forget this one thing, that with the Lord one day is as a thousand years, and a thousand years as one day. The Lord is not slack concerning his promise, as some count slackness, but is long-suffering towards us, not willing that any should perish, but all would come to repentance." This teaching doctrine of the second coming has been in question since the founding day of the church. And it's because the scoffers fear the Lord, and they have defied and do not want him to come back to judge their deeds. His return is unpleasant to those who have refused the truth, the unprepared man, or shall we even say the enemy of the cross. But since when did heaven need the approval of men to carry out its sovereign purposes and promises? We can go back to the Old Testament. The prophets spoke confidently of the first coming of Jesus. And as years passed, hope of people grew dim. They began to doubt the promise of God. And then, when the Son of God came in the fullness of time, what did they do? They rejected him. His own people did not receive him. You know, in a similar way, New Testament prophets have spoken confidently of the second coming of Christ. Because he didn't return in a matter of a few months or years, men began to doubt. History is repeating itself, or should I say, people are repeating history. And that's the reason why Peter wrote what he did in verses 1 through 7. If the certainty of the return of Jesus was needed then, brethren, how much more is it needed now? Statistics show that less than half of what we would call church-going Americans believe in the second coming. Less than half. So it's apparent that our generation mocks the idea that Jesus is coming again. In the first century, where is the promise of his coming? For since the fathers fell asleep, all things continue as they were from the beginning of creation. 2 Peter 3 in verse 4. Jesus is coming again. Please don't take my word for it. Take our Lord's word for it. John 14:3 says, "And if I go to prepare a place for you, I will come again and receive you unto myself, that where I am, there you may be also." He promised confidently, "I will come again." When the Lord was taken up to heaven from Mount of Olives near Jerusalem, two angels appeared and spoke to the apostles who had witnessed the ascension. In your Bibles, Acts chapter 1, 10 and 11 tell us, "This same Jesus, which is taken up from you into heaven, shall so come in like manner as ye have seen him go into heaven." And then when Paul wrote to the church in Thessalonica, his first letter to them in chapter 4, verses 16 through 18 tells us, "For the Lord himself shall descend from heaven with a shout, with the voice of the archangel, with a trump of God, and the dead in Christ shall rise first. Then we which are alive and remain shall be caught up together with them in the clouds to meet the Lord in the air." Keep that in mind. "And so shall we ever be with the Lord. Therefore, comfort one another with these words." The brethren in the church in Thessalonica were worried about what happened to those who died in Christ. And so Paul wanted to comfort them with those words. Hebrews 9, verses 27 and 28 tell us, "As it is appointed unto men to die once, after this the judgment. So Christ was once offered to bear the sins of many, and unto them that look for him shall he appear the second time, not for sin, but salvation." Brethren, the word of God is clear. Either Christ is coming again, or there is no reason to believe anything that is written in the New Testament. There are so many false prophets that are out there today. David Jeremiah is one of them. He tells us all the things that are going to happen in the end days, and he's got books that are written on that. And I've seen people on Facebook that believe that nonsense. And I go to 1 Thessalonians chapter 4 and 1 Thessalonians chapter 5 and try to help them to understand these are the words that we need to understand. No man has any idea what's going to happen on the face of the earth when Jesus comes again, but Jesus does, and the apostles wrote about it. So that helps us to understand the certainty of his coming. But then another question that we need to understand is, what about the circumstances of his return? And those were seen in verses 8 through 10, where again, Peter says, "Beloved, don't forget this one thing, that with the Lord one day is as 1,000 years and 1,000 years as one day. The Lord is not slack concerning his promise, as some count slackness, but is long-suffering towards us, not willing that any should perish, but that all should come to repentance." I've often wondered, brethren, why the Lord has not come back sooner. And perhaps, I might be wrong, but perhaps the reason is because he does not want anyone to perish, but everyone to come to repentance. He is the God of the second mile. He is the God who gives us a new start in life. He does not want any of us to perish. So, men will not, cannot keep their promises, but God does, verses 8 and 9. The delay of Jesus about his coming is designed to demonstrate God's patience and compassion. It's designed to give men time to repent and prepare for his arrival. As Noah preached repentance, men grew bolder in their mockery of God, and they didn't fear him. They surely didn't fear Noah, the preacher. So we must preach about the return of Christ to our sinful generation and plead for repentance. I've always been told, and I believe it, that heaven is a prepared place for a prepared people. Keep that in mind as we go through this study. Ask yourself the question, are you prepared to meet your Lord? Because one day you are going to. But verse 10 tells us in 2 Peter 3, most will be caught off guard when the Lord returns. But the day of the Lord will come as a thief in the night, in which the heavens will pass away with a great noise, the elements will melt with fervent heat, both the earth and the works that are in them will be burned up. The warnings and appeals of Scripture are the only announcements of the second coming to be given. One televangelist say when the Lord comes, they would televise it. Let me tell you something, brethren. They're not going to have time. The twinkling of an eye, the Lord will come. The trump will sound, and it's going to be over. Matthew 24, verses 38 through 39. For as in the days that were before the flood, they were eating and drinking, marrying and giving in marriage, until the day that Noah entered the ark, and knew not until the flood came and took them all away. And so shall it be at the coming of the Son of Man. Believers live with the knowledge of Jesus' second coming in their hearts constantly. Mark chapter 13, verses 32 and 33, but of that day and that hour, no one knows, no man knows, not even the angels which are in heaven, neither the Son, but the Father. Take heed, watch, and pray, for you do not know when that time is. So what do, brother? We live soberly. We live righteously. We watch. We pray. We don't sit in a chair waiting for our Lord to come. We don't go out into the middle of a field like some of our brethren did in the first century, waiting for Jesus to come. We stay busy doing his will until he comes. From passages, we can know that the following things are going to return or going to occur when he returns. Again, first, 1 Thessalonians chapter 4, verse 16 tells us, for the Lord himself shall descend from heaven with a shout, with a voice of an archangel, and the trump of God. There is no way that Jesus is going to set foot on this earth when he comes back. We are going to meet him in the air, as it said in 1 Thessalonians 4, 16 through 18. Second, John chapter 5, verses 28 and 29 tell us, marvel not at this, for the hour is coming in which all that are in the graves shall hear his voice and shall come forth, they that have done good unto the resurrection of life, and they that have done evil until the resurrection of damnation. Third, 1 Corinthians 15, 51 through 52. It's really the chapter that helps us to understand, number one, what the gospel is in the first few verses, the death, the burial, and the resurrection of Jesus Christ. And because he was resurrected, brethren, we are going to be resurrected. But listen to what Paul says. 51 and 52, he says, behold, I show you a mystery. We shall not all sleep, but we shall be changed in a moment, in the twinkling of an eye, at the last trump. For the trumpet shall sound, and the dead shall be raised incorruptible, and we shall be changed. I get from that verse, two verses, that there are going to be some people on the face of this earth that are not going to die before he comes. They will be, perhaps the word, transferred or translated. Their bodies will have a new body that can inhabit our heavenly home. Fourth, Revelation 20 through 11 through 12 tell us, and I saw a great white throne and him that sat on it, from whose face the earth and the heaven fled away, and there was found no place for them. I saw the dead, small and great, stand before God, and the books were opened, and another book was opened, which is the book of life. And the dead were

judged out of those things which are written in the books according to their works. 2 Corinthians 5:10 tells us that we are going to be held accountable for what we've done in the body, whether good or bad. We are going to answer to God for what we've done, whether good or bad. And there are some brethren, I think, who fear, excuse me, who fear the judgment. But Romans 8:1 tells us that there is now, therefore, no condemnation for those who are in Christ Jesus. But look at Matthew 25:33-34, and then verse 41. And he shall set the sheep on his right hand, but the goats on his left. Who are they? Who are the sheep and who are the goats? Then shall the king say unto them on his right hand, the sheep, come, you blessed of my Father, inherit the kingdom prepared for you from the foundation of the world. And then he will also say unto them on the left hand, the goats, depart from me, you cursed, into everlasting fire, prepared for the devil and his angels. I've often said, and I could be wrong, but I don't think hell is a place God wants us to go. Hell was never a place for people. This scripture helps us to understand that it was a place prepared for the devil and his angels. God does not want any man, no one, to go to that awful place. Finally, we also know that the earth will be destroyed, will be dissolved, the American Standard Version says, by fire and be laid bare. Now, this is something that I know a lot of brethren, a lot of preachers, those who teach the Word of God, differ in what they feel is going to happen to the earth when Jesus comes. I do not believe this is not a fire of renovation and purging, but a fire of destruction. No human life on earth following the return of Christ. Not for 1,000 years or for a day. Earth will not exist. Look at what Peter says in verses 11 through 13. Therefore, since all things will be dissolved, what manner of persons ought you to be in holy conduct and godliness, looking for and hastening the coming of the day of God, because of which the heavens will be dissolved, being on fire, and the elements will melt with fervent heat. Nevertheless, we, according to his promise, look for new heavens and a new earth, in which righteousness dwells. When we think of this word new, and I think that's really the key to understanding, not too many places in the Bible, perhaps four places, it talks about the new heaven and the new earth, which I personally believe is the same thing as the new Jerusalem, which symbolizes the Lord's church. That's what the Hebrew writer said in chapter 12, verse 22. The first thing John saw in the book of Revelation was a new heaven and a new earth. Isaiah talks about it in 65, verse 17. And some have assumed this is to refer to a renovation of the present earth. But how can that be possible after what Peter said in chapter 3, verse 10? This new heaven and earth is the same as the new Jerusalem. And the key to understanding these symbols is the word new. The Greek word new means that which is new in kind.

0: are passed away. They are no more. This city, this new heavens and new earth, this new Jerusalem, as we said, the Hebrew writer says, is the church. The city is identified as the bride in chapter 21. The church, we know, is the bride of Christ, Ephesians 5 and following. Even John stated that the city was ready as a bride. And so when we consider that, it is impossible to twist the symbolism of the heavenly Jerusalem into a renewed earthly Jewish capital as many desire, even today. And one further point should be noted regarding this city that literally means the city of peace. John saw an eternal city of peace that was new, different than any other new, ever existing on earth. So this cannot refer to Jerusalem in modern day Palestine. And there's also verses that tell us that this new heavens and new earth, this new Jerusalem, is going to come down from heaven. So think about that. I know there's much more we can study about that. But let's go on. The appeals based on the second coming are seen in verses 14 through 18. Therefore, a connector word, right? Beloved, looking forward to these things, be diligent to be found by him in peace, without spot, and blameless. Consider that the long suffering of our Lord is salvation, as also our beloved brother Paul, according to the wisdom given to him, has written to you, as also in all his letters, speaking in them of these things in which are some hard to understand, which untaught and unstable people twist to their own destruction, as they do also the rest of the scriptures. There are so many out there today, brethren, who are twisting the scriptures to their own liking, perhaps to their own study. But I cannot see personally how they get what they do get when the word of God says something very contrary. And then verse 17, you therefore, beloved, since you know this beforehand, beware lest you also fall from your own steadfastness, being led away with the error of the wicked. And then he says this in verse 18, these perhaps are the final words of our great brother, the Apostle Peter, before he's martyred and killed. But grow in the grace and knowledge of our Lord and Savior, Jesus Christ. And to him be the glory both now and forever. Amen. What thoughts should come to mind as we think about the return of the Lord? And verse 14 brings that out. Peter urges his readers to view the long suffering of God in a proper light. In verse 9, unbelievers misrepresent the passing of time between the promise of the second coming. But Christians, God's people, the faithful, are to see this time in a proper perspective. Verses 15 through 16. So the reference here to the writings of Paul is very interesting. Paul wrote as well about the second coming, and Peter appealed to his writings for confirmation of what he is saying. What does that tell us? This shows the writings of Paul were already being circulated widely and, more importantly, regarded as scripture. The first century Christians did not fear the return of Jesus. In fact, they looked forward to it, and they prayed for its arrival. They were going under heavy persecution by crazed emperors, lighting them on fire around their castle, wrapped in tar, throwing their families into the arenas where the lions and wild animals tore them to pieces. They were suffering like we, I pray, will never suffer. And they even used a short prayer, if you'll remember, in their common greetings. They met and parted with the word Maranatha. 1 Corinthians 16, verse 22, come, O Lord. Brother, may we also have this attitude towards that day. May we long for it, and may we see it as a day to be desired. You know, we sing a song that says, Jesus is coming soon, morning or night or noon. Many will meet their doom, trumpets will sound. That word soon really isn't found that I see in the scriptures. The word we need to understand is when he does come, it's going to be quickly. It's going to be quickly, in the twinkling of an eye. So may we long for that day. And may our confidence in Jesus Christ be so firm that we will see Jesus promise to come again as something that we, like the readers of Peter's day, look forward to, and something to hold on in the midst of what we are dealing with in our culture, in our country. We see so many things going on around the world. So many evil, wicked things. And we see them creeping into our own country. But we need to understand one thing. God is always in control. He always has been, and he always will be. Think about those words today, brethren. Put them in your heart. Study the Word of God the way God would want you to study. And this morning, at this particular time, if there's anything in your heart that has separated you from a holy God, a loving God, a God full of grace and mercy and compassion, but also a God of justice, if there's anything that separated you from him, please let us know this morning, that we may pray with you, that we may study with you, that we may all come to a conclusion about Jesus and the day that he will return. We need to be ready. We need to be watchful. We need to be sober, watching for him and waiting for him, yet keeping very busy for him as well. And if you've not given your life to Jesus Christ, if you've not been baptized to have his blood wash away your sins, and that's what the Bible says, then please let us know that this morning as well. Jesus loves you. God loves you. And so do we. Please come this morning as we stand and as we sing.
1: Wow, Igniters, that was none other than a very, very powerful, very, very direct Brother Bill Dayton. And Brother Bill brought it, Igniters. That was very, very, that was deep. That was, I had a funny feeling when Bill was like, Kirk, I'm sending you something over. You gotta put this one on. And I'm like, yeah. And I'm gonna tell you, Igniters, I had to put it on. That belongs in the Amen corner, Igniters. That belongs in the Amen corner for sure. That was just a wonderful, wonderful, outstanding Bible sermon. And don't forget, Igniters, Brother Bill's going to be back, God willing, on Tuesday. So, don't sleep on Brother Bill, folks. Don't be sleeping on Brother Bill by no stretch of the imagination. Amen to that. Wow. That is how we close out Sunday sermons, lessons, and studies, Igniters. And what a good theme that was. And, I am actually going to let Brother Bill know about all the hearts that you all sent over. Because I tell you, that was definite. Wow. Wow. All right, let's go ahead and get into this one here on Ignite Radio for sure. Sister TL jumped right into it, sent over three hearts total, then sent over a fourth heart with an amen. And then she sent over five, six, seven hearts, eight, nine hearts, 10 hearts, 12 hearts. As she says, amen, brother. Lots of twisting. And absolutely, absolutely. 1, 2, 3, 4 for a total of 14 hearts. Amen to that. Two more for 16 hearts and said, thanks, Brother Bill. Good lesson. You're right, it was. I was sitting back going, oh. I thought for a second we had a Brother Wayne. I thought we had another Brother Wayne sighting, the way things were going on that one. Amen. Wow. Sister Mila saying, blessed day, Brother Bill. She sent over a total of 1, 2, 3, 4, 5 hearts. 3 is 8. 3 is 11. 2, 13 with an amen, brother. 3 more for 16. 3 more for 19. 3 more for 22, 1, 2, 3 for 25 hearts. She wasn't done. She sent over, 2 more for a total of 27 hearts. And, wow. I think you can take that whole entire lesson that Brother Bill did and just stick it in the amen corner and just leave it there. And amen. Brother Bill, I'm going to tell you, I sent over a few hearts as well, and two thumbs up to you for that one. That was just two thumbs up, and amen to that. Amen to that. Wow. Wow. Igniters, I'm going to tell you one thing. We're keeping the wow going, Igniters. We are keeping the wow going. That's for sure. Coming up here, Igniters, in about 20 minutes from now, Igniters, 20 minutes from now, we're heading over to Cebu, Igniters. Yes, we are heading over to Cebu. I'm already fired up already. I guarantee you that, Igniters. I'm already fired up. Brother Eleazar has a good schedule here, Igniters. Very, very, very good schedule coming up here in 25 minutes, Igniters. Take a look at this. It's going to be a good one. Going to be a good one. Brother Luciano, and I'm going to tell you, don't miss Brother Luciano. Do not miss Brother Luciano and on his series he's doing right now. I'm going to tell you. Brother Bill talked about a lot of twisting of the scriptures. I'm going to tell you, Brother Luciano is going to call a couple of people out in regards for twisting the scriptures. That's going to be for sure. Good series he's got going on. Bible class with Brother Russ. That is part two, the conclusion of discipleship, Igniters. Brother Russ is going to be talking about that. We got Brother Vic from the front line, Brother Macario, followed up by Brother Randy, Brother Jerry Corbadilia from Negros will be there in Tagalog. Brother Lucas will be there Tagalog and English mix. And then we will have the beloved Sister Lois with the Ladies Lift class, followed by the revival with Brother Eleazar before Ignite New England starts. So a lot of good programming coming up, Igniters. A lot of good programming. Don't you touch that dial. Amen to that, Igniters. Amen to that. Here's the song, Igniters. I will call upon the Lord here on Ignite Radio Thunderkirk reporting.

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1: All right, Igniters, Thunder Kirk reporting live here from COC Surrey. We are just running a little late behind schedule here, Igniters, so we're going to get ready, Igniters, to stand by for transfer, Igniters, over to our Cebu station, Igniters, with our good friend, good brother, Brother Eleazar. So we're going to go ahead and get on that to you right now, because he's got a loaded schedule. Quickly, Igniters, to God be the glory. May the Lord bless each one of you. If you see somebody without a smile, give them yours. You all take care of yourself. God bless. And we're going to look for that blue button there at the top of the screen. It's going to say Ignite Cebu Philippines. And we're going to go ahead and click on that, Igniters, and away we go. We hope that all of you have had yourself a wonderful, happy Lord's Day. Here, Igniters, has been great 13 hours. And we are happy to have all of you here with us here on radio. Don't touch that dial. There it is, that blue button right there. And it says Ignite Cebu Philippines. Click on that, Igniters. Go ahead and click on that, because the next person you're about to hear is going to be 10,500 kilometers away in the beautiful, beautiful, warm city of Cebu. This is Thunder Kirk reporting live here from COC Surrey. Good morning, good afternoon, good evening to all of you. Take care, God bless, and we'll talk to you soon, and very, very soon.

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2: 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To ignite our faith in the Lord. So before we go through, Igniters, let me to greet to each one of you, wherever you are, around the world, listening here on Ignite Radio. Hope all are doing well today. And our weather forecast here in Metro Cebu, we have intervals of clouds and sunshine with a widely separated thunderstorm. And we have 32 degrees Celsius, but feel warm into 39 degrees, and expectedly we have a 30% of chances of rain this late afternoon in here in Metro Cebu. But now in parts of Luzon, they are experiencing heavy rains due to tropical depression named Lois, no, now being monitored inside the Philippine area of responsibility. So, to my kababayans, no, to my brethren there also in northern part of Luzon, central part of Luzon, stay alert and safe. Those affected places, no, in central Luzon and parts of northern Luzon, no, with our experience with severe rain, no, so due to tropical depression. So hope that this not going much worse. So anyways, welcome to Ignite Cebu programming, Igniters. Coming up, our first round, Igniters, of our program here on Ignite Cebu programming, The Living Proof with Brother Luciano. So stay connected and be convicted to the message of the Lord as Brother Luciano ring out the message shortly, Igniters. We'll begin it shortly. Let's see some people here with us sending their lovely hearts and greetings. First and for all, our good friend from North Shuttle, as she is sending hearts with greetings, Brother Liasar, kumusta? Yes, greetings to you too, our good friend, Sister Tia. Kumusta? Mabuti lang po kami dito, Sister. No? So, sana po, sana din po na nasa maayos at maganda ang iyong buhay, no? Araw diyan sa North Seattle, USA. So, malamig ba diyan, Sister TL, or malamig, no? So, isang mapagpalang gabi diyan sa inyo, no? Blessed Lord's Day night sa inyong lahat-lahat diyan, Sister TL. So as she is hearted and amen to that, so thank you. So our good friend from Vineto, Sullivan Isabela, nagpabot po siya ng kanyang greetings at magandang tanghali, Brother Eli. Yes, magandang tanghali naman po, Sister Melia. So kumusta? Kumusta naman, Sister Melia? Oh, kumusta ang panahon dyan? So, salamat sa iyong presensya, Sister Amelia, at nagpadala po siya ng kanyang mga puso. So, salamat sa suporta. Igagala ko po ang iyong palaging pag-tune in, no? Sister Amelia. So, our good friend, Brother Kirk, is hearted with shout-out to you, Brother Liasar, no? Isigaw natin ang ating mga kaibigan at mga
3: kapatid, no, na nag-tune in sa ating programa, no? Shout out to you all too, our good friend Brother Kirk, no? So, thank you very kindly, Brother Kirk, so for giving me this task, no? So, as Brother Kirk is hearted, and our good friend Sister Melia is hearted also. So, thank you to all of you, my dear brothers and sisters in Christ. So stay tuned, Igniters. So our time right now is 12, exactly is 12:09. So stay tuned with coming up our good friend Brother Brother Luciano from the program The Living Proof Igniters. So then followed by Brother Rose. The Bible study with Brother Rose, then followed by the live with Brother Vic, the frontline, then the Bible study with Brother Macario, then followed by Brother Randy, and then followed by Brother Jerry, and then Brother Locas, then the Let Us Live class with Sister Lois, then my revival Bible class. So we are so loaded today's schedules. No? Check it out, Igniters. Our programming here on Ignite Cebu. So right now, Igniters, it's time to ignite our soul with the very words of God as Brother Luciano ring out the message of the Lord as in his program, The Living Proof. No? So one quick commercial from our good friend Brother Ron as we as we prepared for Brother Luciano's lesson, one quick from Brother Ron's invitation.

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7: All right, Igniters, so that's the invitation with Brother Kirk and Brother Rowan from the Surrey Church of Christ. So now, Igniters, we are now to set go with the Living Rope with Brother Luciano. Brother Luciano, have a blessed afternoon. Go ahead, bro. The mic is now open.
8: 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Again, welcome to our program, The Living Proof through this Ignite Registration Cebu City. I would like to greet those ones who are following us in our program every noontime of Monday through this radio station. It's my prayer that God will continue to bless or to pour out His blessing upon all of us. This afternoon, before we proceed to our new lesson, let us acknowledge God and we entrust everything to Him, knowing that He is in control of everything. And let us pray. Father, who art in heaven, we come to you this afternoon, thanking you for what you have done, especially into our daily life. Thank you for the gift of life, and thank you for the time wherein we can continue to study thy holy word. I pray for your guidance. Be upon all of us. Bless each one, especially those ones who are physically ill. I pray for your healing touch be upon them. And I pray for those ones who are financially hard up. I pray for your provision. And I pray for those ones who need wisdom and guidance. Pray for protection. Be upon all of us as we study the word. This I ask and commit in the most precious name of our Lord and Savior, Jesus Christ. Amen. If you have your Bible with you, please open it with me to the book of Philippians chapter 4 verses 15 to 17. And I'd like to read from King James Version. According to this verse, it says, Philippians chapter 4, verses 15 to 17, "Now ye Philippians, know also, that in the beginning of

but ye only for even in Thessalonica, ye spent once and again unto my necessity. Not because I desire a gift, but I desire fruit that may abound to your account. May God add more blessing upon the reading of His word. And this is the day that the Lord hath made, and we will rejoice and be glad in it. Blessed be the name of the Lord. Apostle Paul trying to wrote a letter, particularly to the Philippians.

acknowledging their labor of love through giving and support the ministry which Paul had entrusted to him. And our study this afternoon is focused about giving as a good investment. People invest their money in businesses, some in properties and some in education, and some saving because they expect future benefits. They carefully consider where their money will go and what return it may produce. However, the greatest investment as a Christian can make is not merely an earthly investment, but above all an investment in the work of God. When the Philippians church supported Paul in preaching the gospel, Paul described their giving as a fruit that would abound to their account. Their gifts or gifts supplied Paul's needs, helped spread the gospel, please God, and produce spiritual blessings that would endure beyond this life. This is how we look at this letter of Paul to the Philippians church, particularly about their support to the ministry of Paul in preaching the gospel of our Lord Jesus Christ. Christian giving is not a way to purchase salvation or manipulate God or become materially rich. It is an act of faith, love, worship, its stewardship, and fellowship in the work of the gospel. This afternoon study, I'd like to propose to all of us, beloved brethren and friends who are listening, that giving is a good investment because it supports the work of God, supplies the needs of others, produces spiritual fruit that pleases God, and lays up eternal treasure in heaven. Our objective to this study this afternoon is to encourage everyone, believers in the Lord Jesus Christ, all Christians, to give willingly, cheerfully, regularly, generously, and faithfully, knowing that whatever is given to the Lord's work is never wasted. I'd like to repeat, our objective to this study is to encourage every Christian to give willingly, cheerfully, regularly, generously, and faithfully, knowing that whatever is given to the Lord's work is never wasted. To study about this, that giving is a good investment, let us consider first that giving is an investment in the work of the gospel. Again, let us read Philippians chapter 4, verses 15 and 16. It says, when I departed from Macedonia, no church communicated with me as concerning

invested in the preaching of the gospel by supporting Paul, although they could not personally travel everywhere, but Paul went. Their giving made them partners in his work. I'd like to repeat, the Philippians church invested in the preaching of the gospel by supporting Paul, although they could not personally travel anywhere Paul went, but their giving made them partners in his work. Giving supports those who preach the gospel. What the Bible says about this? Let us open our Bible to 1 Corinthians chapter 9 verse 14. And this is what Apostle Paul wrote. Even so hath the Lord ordained that they which preach the gospel should live all the gospel. Those who dedicated themselves to preaching may properly receive support from the church. When Christians support faithful gospel preachers, they share in the spread of the truth. This is the matter of truth. Apostle Paul expresses in 1 Corinthians 9:14. Giving helps the gospel reach more people. Let us read what Romans chapter 10 verse 14 to 15. And this is what the word of God says. Romans chapter 10 verses 14 to 15. Romans chapter 10 verses 14 and 15. The word of the Lord says in Romans 10:14. How then shall they call on him in whom they have not believed? And how shall they believe in him of whom they have not heard? And how shall they hear without a preacher? Verse 15, and how shall they preach except they be sent, as it is written? How beautiful are the feet of them that preach the gospel of peace and bring glad tidings of good things. This is what the Holy Scripture giving us a total picture about giving that helps the gospel reach more people. Expresses in Romans chapter 10 verses 14 and 15 that those who preach the gospel, people may hear. And how shall they preach except by or they be sent? Preachers must be sent. Sending requires prayer, encouragement, material support, and cooperation. And this is what Apostle Paul trying to communicate to us today as Christians, is to help especially those who preach the gospel so that many people will reach to the gospel. Giving makes Christians
fellowshipper or fellow helpers to the truth. This is what 3 John 5-8 says. According to this verse, beloved, thou dost faithfully whatsoever thou dost to the brethren and to strangers which have borne witness of thy charity before the church. We wherefore ought to receive such that we might be fellow helpers to the truth. Not everyone can go into every field, but every faithful Christian can participate through giving. What does it mean? This means that when we give to or for evangelism, preaching, teaching, and missionary work, we are investing in the salvation of souls. The money is spent on earth, but the spiritual results may continue into eternity. This is the real message about giving that makes Christians a fellow helpers to the truth, based on 3 John verses 5-8. What next? Giving as a good investment. Not only giving is an investment to the work of the gospel, but it is also an investment in the needs of people. According to 2 Corinthians chapter 9 verse 12, this is what the Holy Scripture is telling us. It says, for the administrations of this service not only supplieth the wants of the saints, but it's abundant also by many thanksgiving unto God. What does it mean? Biblical giving is not merely about maintaining programs or buildings, but it is also about helping people who are genuinely in need. Giving supplies the needs of the saints. Romans chapter 12 verse 13. Apostle Paul wrote this message. It says, distributing to the necessity of saints, given to hospitality. This means that Christian must be concerned about the needs of their brothers and sisters. 1 John chapter 3 verse 17-18. This is what Apostle John wrote, but whoso hath this world or world's good and seeth his brother have need and shutteth up his bowels of compassion from him, how dwelleth the love of God in him? My little children, let us not love in words, neither in tongue, but in deed and in truth. Love that never acts is in conflict. True love becomes visible through compassionate giving. This is the real message from the Holy Scripture according to John. Therefore, let us demonstrate true love with action to our fellow believer. Giving relieves the afflicted. This is
what the Holy Scripture is telling us that is found in Acts chapter 11 verse 29. And I'd like to read to us. It says, "Then the disciples, every man, according to his ability, determined to send relief unto the brethren which dwelt in Judea. The disciples gave according to their ability. God does not demand what a person does not have, but he expects each person to respond faithfully according to what he possesses." We are told in this particular passage that everyone should participate to this act of love and of helping one another. Giving strengthens Christians' fellowship. 2 Corinthians chapter 8 verse 4, it says, "Praying us with much entreaty that we would receive the gift and take upon us the fellowship of the ministering to the saints." Giving is called fellowship because it brings Christians together in a common work of love and service to God. To apply these principles from the Holy Scripture, a gift may provide food for a hungry family, medicines for the sick, assistance for a struggling Christian, or relief during a disaster. What may appear small to the giver may become a great blessing to the receiver. This is the reality when we participate in giving. This can give strength to Christians' fellowship all over the world. The third, that giving as a good investment. This is investment that produces spiritual fruit. Let us go back to our main text that is found in Philippians chapter 4 verse 17. It says, "Not because I desire a gift, but I desire fruit that may abound to your account." Paul was not merely interested in receiving money. He wanted the Philippians to receive the spiritual benefit that comes from faithful giving. Beloved friends, brethren, the Holy Scripture is clearly give us a complete example of giving that is an investment for eternity. Giving produces fruit in the giver's account. The Philippians' gifts was recorded as a spiritual fruit. God saw their sacrifice, love, faith, and participation in the gospel. Hebrews chapter 6 verse 10. This is what the Holy Scripture is telling us. "For God is not unrighteous to forget your work and labor of love, which you have showed toward his name, in that ye have ministered to the saints and to minister." Many people or people may forget what we have given, but God does not forget faithful services done
for His people. I'd like to repeat, people may forget what we have given, but God does not forget faithful services done toward His people. Giving produces thanksgiving to God. Let us read what the Holy Scripture is telling us in 2 Corinthians chapter 9, verse 11. Being enriched in everything to all bountifully or bountifulness which causeth through us thanksgiving to God. The receiver is helped, but God is also glorified. Faithful giving causes people to thank God. Giving not only produces thanksgiving to God, but giving produces righteousness. This is what the Holy Scripture is telling us, that is found in the book of 2 Corinthians chapter 9 verses 9 to 10. And I'd like to read to all of us, as it is written, He hath dispersed abroad, He hath given to the poor, His righteousness remaineth forever. Now he that ministereth shade to the sower, both minister bread for your food, and multiply your seeds sown, and increase the fruit of your righteousness. The greatest return from giving is not necessary more money. The truth of the matter is this: return is increase and righteousness. Stronger faith, deeper love, and greater usefulness in God's kingdom. I'd like to repeat, beloved brethren and friends, giving produces righteousness toward God. The greatest return from giving is not necessary more money. The true return is increased righteousness, which is stronger faith, deeper love, and greater usefulness in God's kingdom. In application to this study from the Holy Scriptures is this: giving changes not only the conditions of the receiver, but also the character of the giver. It teaches us to trust God, overcome selfishness, and become more like Christ.

giving us a good investment. As we all know, first, let us consider that giving is an investment in the work of the gospel. The second, giving is an investment in the needs of the people. The third one, giving is an investment that produces spiritual fruit. And the fourth one, giving is an investment that pleases God. This is what the Holy Scripture is telling us, according to Paul, wrote to Philippians chapter 4, verse 18. And I'd like to read to all of us this afternoon. It says, "But I have all and abound. I am full, having received of Epaphroditus the things which were sent from you, an odor of a sweet smelling, a sacrifice acceptable, well-pleasing to God." In this particular passage of Scripture, we are told that the Philippians' gifts was more than financial assistance. It was a spiritual sacrifice offered to God. This is what Philippians chapter 4, verse 18 means. Giving is an act of worship. Let us remember about this. It says, their gift was described as an odor of a sweet smell. This language reminds us of sacrifices offered to God under the Old Testament. Under the New Testament, Christians offer spiritual sacrifices. Let us read what the Holy Scripture is telling us about this. That is found in the book of Hebrews chapter 13, verses 15 to 16. And I'd like to read for us to know about these things. It says, "By him, therefore, let us offer the sacrifice of praise to God continually, but to do good and to communicate, forget not, for with such sacrifices God is well pleased." What does it mean? It means giving is not separate from worshipful living. Thus, or doing good and sharing with others are sacrifices that pleases God. This is the real message when we talk about that giving is an act of worship that is based and found in the book of Hebrews chapter 13, verses 15 to 16. What else? Giving must come from a willing heart. According to the Bible, that is found in 2 Corinthians chapter 9, verse 7, this is what Apostle Paul wrote, says, "Every man, according as he purposeth in his heart, so let him give, not grudgingly

means that God is not pleased merely because money is given. He also considered the heart of the giver. The Christian must not give first grudgingly. The Christian must not give under pressure. The Christian must not give to impress others. The Christian must not give to gain human praise. The Christian must not give to control the church. The Christian must not give to purchase God's favor. The Christian must not give about those things that are mentioned above. However, the Christian must give first willingly. Not only the Christian must give willingly, but also cheerfully. The Christian must give not only willing, cheerfully, but also purposefully. The Christian must give lovingly. The Christian must give faithfully. The Christian must give sacrificially. This is what Apostle Paul trying to communicate to all of us, beloved brethren and friends. Giving must come from a willing heart. Next, giving must begin with giving ourselves to God. This is what the Holy Scripture is telling us, that is found in 2 Corinthians chapter 8, verse 5. And this they did not as we hope, but first gave their own selves to the Lord and unto us by the will of God. God does not merely want what is in our hearts or hands. He first wants our hearts and our lives. This is very important principle that we have to

gifts to God. This means that a large gift without love, humility, and obedience does not impress God. A smaller gift offered faithfully and sacrificially may be precious in His sight. What else? Giving is an investment, not demonstrate faith. According to the Holy Scripture that is found in 2 Corinthians chapter 9, verse 8, this is what Apostle Paul wrote, says, "And God is able to make all grace abound toward you, that ye always having all sufficiency in all things, may abound to every good work." What does it mean? This means that giving requires faith, because the giver releases something valuable and trusts God to continue providing his need. Giving is an investment that demonstrates faith. Faithful giving trusts God's provision. The Holy Scripture is telling us about these things. And I'd like to encourage you to open your Bible with me, that is found in the book of Matthew chapter 6, verse 31 to 33. Matthew chapter 6, verses 31 to 33. This is what the Lord Jesus Christ said. "Therefore, take no thoughts, saying, what shall we eat, or what shall we drink, or wherewithal shall we be clothed? For after all these things do the Gentiles seek. For your heavenly Father knoweth that ye have need of all these things." But verse 33 says, "But seek ye first the kingdom of God and his righteousness, and all these things shall be added unto you." Our Lord Jesus Christ speaking, or spoken this word, giving promise to those who are trusting upon him. Faithful giving trusts God's provision, reminding us of this particular passage of scripture that is found in Matthew 6:31-33. "Therefore, take no thoughts, saying, what shall we eat, or what shall we drink? But seek ye first the kingdom of God and his righteousness, and all these things shall be added unto you." This particular passage of scriptures reminds us that giving demonstrates that we believe God is the source of our blessing. Giving is an investment that demonstrates faith. Not only faithful giving trusts God's provision, but faithful giving is according to prosperity. 1 Corinthians chapter 16, verses 1 and 2. And let us read what Apostle Paul wrote. 1 Corinthians chapter 16, First Corinthians 16, 1 and 2. This is what the Holy Scripture is telling us according to Paul. "Now concerning the collections for the saints, as I have given order to the churches of Galatia, even so do ye. Upon the first day of the week,
let every one of you lay by him in store, as God hath prospered him, that there be no gathering when I come." Apostle Paul wrote the Corinthians believers, Christians, about this matter concerning the collections for the saints. "As I have given order to the church of Galatia, even do ye, upon the first day of the week, let every one of you lay by him in store, as God had prospered him." The New Testament giving pattern is personal. It means every one of us. Every one, you and me. Not only personal, but the New Testament pattern of giving is regular. Upon the first day of the week. Not only personal, not only regular, but also the New Testament pattern of giving is planned. Lay by him in store. We have a plan about giving. Within a week, from our income, we should segregate or separate for God. Not only personal, not only regular, not only planned, but also proportionate. What does it mean? As God had prospered him. Not only proportionate, but purposeful. This means given to meet the needs of God's work. This is the purpose why we collect from the saints, personal, regular, planned, proportionate, purposeful. This for the expansions or for the advancement of the gospel preaching. Giving is an investment that demonstrates faith. Faithful giving trusted God's provision. Faithful giving is according to prosperity. And faithful giving may require sacrifice. This is what Apostle Paul wrote in 1 Corinthians 8, chapter 8, verse 2-3. And I'd like to read this particular chapter and verse from the Holy Scripture. 1 Corinthians chapter 8 verses 2-3, it says here, "And if any man think that he knoweth anything, he knoweth nothing yet as he ought to know." Verse 3, "But if any man love God, the same is known of him." This verse speak about the power when Apostle Paul said how that is a great trials of affliction. Let us read rather 2 Corinthians chapter 8 verse 2-3. This is what the Holy Scripture telling us. 2 Corinthians chapter 8 2-3, it says how that in a great trial of affliction, the abundance of their joy and their deep poverty abounded unto the riches of their liberality. For to their power I bear record, yea, and beyond their power they were willing of
themselves. This is what Apostle Paul trying to inculcate in our mind as Christian, that how that is great trial or affliction, the abundance of their joy and their deep poverty abounded unto riches of their liberality. For their power I bear record, yea, and beyond their power they were willing of themselves. The Macedonians did not wait until they become wealthy before they give, but they gave willingly even while experiencing poverty. This means that faith does not ask only how much can I keep, but faith also asks how much good can I do with what God has entrusted to me. This is the real message that Apostle Paul trying to communicate and inculcate into our mind as believer of the Lord Jesus Christ. Giving is an investment in eternal treasure. Let us remind ourselves what the Holy Scripture is telling us, that is found in Matthew chapter 6, verses 19 to 21. It says, "Lay not up for yourselves treasures upon earth, where moth and rust doth corrupt, and where thieves break through and steal. Instead, lay up for yourselves treasure in heaven, where neither moth nor rust doth corrupt, and where thieves do not break through nor steal." This is a great message that we have to consider as Christians, to put ourselves treasures upon heaven, not on things on earth. Because it's very clear what Jesus said, that are those things for earthly, this is only a temporary, but when we lay up for ourselves treasure in heaven, then this eternal investment for God. What does it mean? Because the Holy Scripture is telling us, for where your treasure is, there will be your heart also. It means that early investments are temporary. They may be lost, stolen, damaged, or left behind at death. Eternal treasure can never be destroyed. This is the real message that we have to consider upon these things. Earthly worth is uncertain. I repeat, earthly wealth is uncertain. 1 Timothy chapter 6, verse 17. This is what Apostle Paul wrote, and I'd like to read to us. It says, "Charge them that are rich in this world, that they may be not, or they be not high-minded, nor trust in uncertain riches, but in the living God, who giveth us richly all things to enjoy." Apostle Paul trying to remind young Timothy
about these things to remind those who are rich. And also to us this afternoon who are listening from this study, I'd like to remind ourselves that we will not be in trust to the material things which is uncertain, but we have to trust God and let us invest for God's glory, which is for eternity. Generosity lays up a good foundation. I'd like to read 1 Timothy chapter 6 verse 18 and 19. It says that they do good, that they be rich in good work, ready to distribute, willing to communicate, laying up in store of themselves a good foundation against the time to come, that they may lay hold on eternal life. In this particular passage, we are told that the rich are commanded to be rich in good works, not only on wealth, material things, but we are commanded to be rich in good works. Wealth becomes spiritually useful when it is used to serve God and bless others. This is a very clear message from the Holy Scriptures. If you are listening this afternoon, beloved brethren and friends, if you are rich, then your riches make it as an avenue to serve and glorify God through helping and giving help to others. Let us do good works. Not only that, generosity lays up a good foundation, but God rewards faithful service. According to Jesus, it says in Luke chapter 14, verses 13 and 14, it says, "But when thou makest a feast, call the poor, the maimed and the lame, the blind, and thou shalt be blessed, for they cannot recompense thee, for thou shalt be recompensed at the resurrection of the Lord," or of the just rather. This is the real message from the Holy Scriptures, teaches us from the Lord Jesus Christ, that when we make a feast, let us invite those who are incapable to do or in return to us. Christians does not give merely to receive something in return from people. God sees and will reward faithful service in His own time and manner. In this principle, we cannot take our possessions with us when we die. This is the real message, the truth of the matter. We are taught not to rely on riches or wealth, earthly wealth, but let us do good works and help even those ones who are in need. But when we can use them now in ways that produce eternal good, we cannot send money to heaven, but we can invest it in people who need truth, good works, and the gospel. I repeat, to apply this principle, we cannot take our possessions with us when we die,
but we can use them now in ways that produce eternal good. We cannot send money to heaven, but we can invest in its people, truth, good works, and the gospel. This is the real message that God wants to communicate to us all this afternoon. Let us continue. Giving us a good investment. That follows the example of Christ. According to 2 Corinthians chapter 8 verse 9, it says, "For you know the grace of our Lord Jesus Christ, that though he was rich, yet for your sakes he became poor, that ye through his poverty might be rich." Paul here emphasizes that Christ became poor because of us. Jesus Christ is the greatest example of giving. He did not merely give possessions, he gave himself to us. Christ gave himself for our sins. This is what Apostle Paul wrote in Galatians chapter 1 verse 4. It says, "Who gave himself for our sins that he might deliver us from this present evil world according to the will of God and our Father." Christ gave himself for our sins. And not only that, but Christ gave his life for us. Apostle Paul wrote in the book of Ephesians chapter 5 verse 2 and says, "And walk in love as Christ who hath loved us and hath given himself for us an offering and a sacrifice to God for a sweet smelling savor." Not only Christ gave his life for us, but Christ's giving should motivate our giving. 1 John chapter 3 verse 16, this is what the Holy Scripture is telling us. It says, "Hereby perceive we the love of God, because he lays down his life for us, and we ought to lay down our lives for the brethren." This message gives us more understanding of commitment and love for our brethren. Jesus demonstrated the true love not only in words but above all in action. We do not merely become, there is a command. We give because Christ first gave himself for us. In application to this message, beloved brethren and friends, this afternoon, when we understand the cross, giving should not be reviewed merely as a burden. It becomes a grateful response to the grace
love and sacrifice of Jesus Christ. To end this learning and study about giving as investment, beloved brethren and friends, let us remind ourselves that giving is a good investment because it supports the work of the gospel on earth. Giving is a good investment because it supplies the needs of people. Giving is a good investment because it produces spiritual fruit. Giving is a good investment because it pleases God. Giving is a good investment because it demonstrates faith. Giving is a good investment. It lays up eternal treasure. Giving is a good investment. It's because it follows the example of Christ. Money invested only in earthly things will eventually be left behind. However, resources used for the gospel, for the sons, for the needy, and for good works can produce results that continue into eternity. The important question is not merely how much do I possess. The greater question is, how am I using what God has entrusted to me? Beloved friends and brethren who are listening to these lessons this afternoon, this is our final words for us today. Before we give our possessions to the Lord, we must first give ourselves to Him. Have you given yourself to Christ through obedience, faith? This is a question for us, especially those who are not yet in the church. We have to hear the gospel of Christ. Romans chapter 10 verse 17 reminds us of these things. After hearing the gospel, we have to believe in Christ. John 8:24. After believing in Christ, we have to repent of our

our sins. Acts 2:8. After repenting of our sins, we have to confess Christ in our hearts and mouth. Romans chapter 10, verse 9 to 10. After confessing Christ in our lips, be baptized for the remission of sin. Acts chapter 2, verse 38. After baptism, you are cleansed or washed from our sins, then we have to remain faithful in serving the Lord. Serving God faithfully and to the end of our life. Revelation chapter 2, verse 10, it reminds us, be faithful unto death, and I will give you the crown of life. Beloved friends and brethren, the greatest investment you can ever make is to surrender your life to Jesus Christ and faithfully use everything He has entrusted to you for His glory. The keynote that I would like to leave to us this afternoon studies. What we keep will someday be left behind. But what we faithfully use for God's can produce fruit that lasts for eternity. These are the things that we have to remember as we have continued to serve the Lord in this planet Earth, is to invest for eternity for what we have. I'm glad to reiterate to us, giving us a good investment first in the work of the gospel. Giving is an investment in the needs of the people. Giving is an investment that produces spiritual fruit. Giving is an investment that pleases God. Giving is an investment that demonstrates faith. Giving is an investment is eternal treasure. Giving is an investment that follows the example of Christ. These are the principles that we have to live on. May God help us to live accordingly as we have continued to serve God in this planet Earth. I pray and trust that all of us this afternoon be able to live accordingly and to invest eternity through giving. May God continue to bless His word into our hearts. Before we end and close these lessons, let us pray. Father, we thank you so much for your word. We admit that sometimes we neglect or we are failed, especially to invest for eternity. Let us remind and focus our attentions to you and to help one another. I pray for your guidance and I pray for your blessing be upon all of us. We entrust everything to you with much thanksgiving in our hearts. In Jesus' name I pray. Amen. Good afternoon. And

brother Luciano. So wonderful. So we got a shout out to our good friend from our good friend brother Kirk, as he said here, magandang tanghali brother Luciano, as he has mentioned here. Shout out to all the igniters listening from the Philippines and around the world. Yes, shout out to all of you igniters, wherever you are now listening. So if you want to register igniters, go through to MIXLR apps, in order for your name will be attached here on the screen, and we can shout out to all of you, greet to all of you, wherever you are. So Brother Kirk is hearted for that lesson, and he said here, we need to remind ourselves that all we have belongs to God. We own nothing. So that is true, absolutely. No? So that's all that we have right now, igniters, is belongs to the Lord. This all will pass away. We come nothing in this world, and we back or return in the Lord nothing. We cannot bring these material things here that we have. So that's why give what we have according to your heart. We have a lot of works in the Lord that need to help and support. So amen to that. Thank you for that, Brother Luciano, for that wonderful lessons that you have shared. And Sister Amelia, she said here, blessed day, Brother Luciano. As she mentioned here, Northern Luzon is signal number one. So yes, I see that earlier, that they are now in signal number one in Northern Luzon and other parts of Central Luzon. So keep safe, those brethren, my friends, to all the people there, especially for the flooded prone areas. So keep safe. So Sister Amelia, she said here, amen, brother. She is hearted much for that lesson, as Brother Luciano, shared, and amen to that. And Sister TL right here also, and greetings, Brother Luciano, as she is hearted. And amen, brother, as she is hearted again for that lesson. So we got hearts for more than the 50 hearts, for that overall hearts that for that lesson by our good friend Brother Luciano. Amen to that. So wonderful. So time check now is 1:27 in the afternoon. So don't forget to cuts coming up, igniters. We have coming up Bible study with Brother Rose, igniters from COC Sori. So Sister TL is hearted, and amen, brother, sharing is caring and absolutely true. Amen to that, Sister TL, as Sister TL is hearted. And amen to that. So we have Brother Rose coming up, igniters. Stay connected, don't go anywhere, igniters. Right after this one quick Cebu stinger here.

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1: Igniters, welcome to the Bible class with our good friend Brother Rose, Igniters from COC Sorry. Shout out to all Igniters listening here on Ignite Radio. It's good to have you all here with us. So, the time check now is exactly 1:30 in the afternoon. So now with you Igniters, our good friend Brother Rose. Brother Rose, blessed evening to you, Brother Rose.
2: All right, well, All right. I'll just lead us in a word of opening prayer here. All right. So I hope you guys had a good study last week. I hear that Jacob led it.
3: He did.
2: You didn't get in?
3: I got in, but I got booted out and tried to get back in and didn't get in.
2: Okay. Yeah, I don't know. I just heard that Jacob let it. They did that.
4: Did anybody else get it? I don't know. Yeah.
5: Well, I was booted out too. I got in at first, but then I contacted Kim, and so she put me through with her address or whatever.
2: And okay.
6: Yeah, we were in and out of it as well, like in and then it suddenly stopped. We did get back in again.
2: Oh, maybe Jacob's internet wasn't running good enough to. I know it does take a lot of bandwidth to run a Zoom meeting. So, All right. Well, we're going to move on with Sleepy Christians, and the main scripture reading is Acts 27 to 12. Kirk, if you could get that, and Adon doesn't have a list of names for you. Helen, could you get 1 Corinthians 16 and 2, and Jacqueline, Acts 2 and 42, and Sister Christine, Hebrews 10, 24 and 25.
3: Okay, so I got Acts chapter 20, verse 7 to 12. Is that it?
2: Please.
3: Okay, give me one quick moment. Let me get that squared away. Okay, reading this out of the New King James Version of the Bible here. Acts chapter 20, verse 7 to 12. Verse 7, as it states here. Now, on the first day of the week, when the disciples came together to break bread, Paul, ready to depart the next day, spoke to them and continued his message until midnight. There were many lamps in the upper room where they were gathered. In a window sat a certain young man named Itychus, who was sinking into a deep sleep. He was overcome by sleep. As Paul continued speaking, he fell down from the third story and was taken up dead. But Paul went down, fell on him, and embracing him said, Do not trouble yourselves, for his life is in him. Now when he had come up, had broken bread and eaten and taken a long while, even till daybreak, he departed. And they brought the young man in alive, and they were not a little comforted. Sorry about that.
2: Grace. All right, so The disciples came together to break bread on the
3: first day of the week.
2: All right.
4: And to make that clear, it wasn't once a month.
3: It wasn't three times a year either.
4: No.
2: Yeah. All right, Helen, 1 Corinthians 16 and 2.
6: Okay, on the first day of every week, let each one of you, put aside and save, as he may prosper, that no collections be made when I come.
2: Right, so on what day?
6: On the first day.
2: First day of the week. Yeah.
4: And I think in that one, like, I could be wrong. Someone can correct me if they're wrong. I think it's very clear about the first day of the week for the bread. But here, it also says the first day of the week, but it also says set aside a sum of money. I know some people may pay on a payday or they may pay once a month. I think the Lord's Supper definitely was, but I don't think it's wrong to, you know, they say set aside a sum, but I'm not sure that it's wrong necessarily. I don't know what thoughts are on that one, that it has to be every week or it could be once a month or once every 2 weeks, but it's just a thought I had had.
2: Yeah, I know.
6: Do with what, like how often they were paid or as well, but also to do setting aside is a purposeful act in it. So that connects to what we do regardless of how often we get paid. But I don't know if they, you know, they was referring to that because of them getting paid like daily or once a week, or I don't know what, do you know what the situation was?
2: Usually they were day laborers.
6: Yeah,
2: there's lots of stories in there, you know, on the first hour we hired somebody and on the other story, the parables there, and at the end of the day, they got the same wages. So, yeah, I think there's lots of inferences in the Bible that about a day's wage. And so most likely they were, you know, a lot of more day workers. So I think my personal feeling on this is, and the point is that we lay by in store, and to make it purposeful, like, you know, when we're, and that's why we do it as part of our service, you know, we bring it up every week, so it's purposeful, and that we are doing it, and it's not kind of a, you know what, I haven't given anything for a while, maybe I had some overtime, maybe I'll give some money. No, it's to be a purposeful event. But Kirk, what's your thoughts on that?
3: Well, only thing I'm going to say is, like, what I've been taught, and my dad, Brother Frank, always said, you know, as soon as he got his paycheck, he took God's money out of the paycheck first. And that's something that I've been always have done, that, you know, God gets his cut first before anything, because it was him that blessed me to see that I even got a paycheck in the first place. So when it talks about to lay aside on the first day of the week, you know, that's exactly what I was always taught. So if it was, you know, X number of dollars, I went ahead, set that aside. If I got paid once every 2 weeks, then that would be my whatever was laid aside would be cover me for the 2 weeks, and that would be the first portion out of that check that I got.
6: Yeah, because the clue is in the bit where it says no collections be made when I come. So the idea is that if you're regularly setting aside, you're not scrabbling about for, you know, to, for everyone's not scrabbling around for a collection at one point, like when someone meant, you know, like, oh, we need to make a collection, and everyone's scrabbling around and they haven't really thought about it, so they're not giving what they would otherwise have done if they'd been thinking about it. If that makes sense.
2: And I've heard that as an argument against special collections as well too, that we sometimes have in our, in, you know, congregations. where you take up a special collection, and that argument's been used. Well, no, we shouldn't have to do that. We should have, you know, have money set aside to take care of those things. So, but that's a pretty deep philosophical discussion that we're not going to get into tonight. All right, we're talking. Welcome, Sharon. We're talking about discipleship and how we can be good Christians and how we can be proper Christians. And so I think part of that is the fact that giving back is a very big, big, big part of being good disciples and being followers. So I think that's the point we have to make there. So Jacqueline, the next reading, please. Or question three, Sharon.
7: Acts 2.
6: Okay, Father, thank you.
7: And they continued steadfastly in the apostles' doctrine and fellowship, in the breaking of bread and in prayers.
2: All right, so the church continued
3: steadfast.
2: Steadfast. Yes, so that's a key word of that scripture. It means that you're committed and that you're not, you know, in and out of being a Christian, and it's summer, I'm gonna, you know, the beach calling, you know, steadfast. And in fellowship and the breaking of bread. So it's a steady turtle wins the race type of thing, not hither and whither. All right, Sister Christine.
5: Hebrews 10, 24 and 25. And let us consider how to stir up one another to love and good works, not neglecting to meet together, as is the habit of some, but encouraging one another, and all the more as you see the day drawing near.
2: Great. So we are to what to each other?
5: Stir up.
2: Stir up, encourage, uplift. There's a few words we could use in there. And towards love and good works. So that's what being a good disciple is all about. It's part of our fellowship, that we stir one another up. And we must make it, and never make it a habit of forsaking.
3: So in other words, you're saying, Brother Russ, we should make sure that we're at church on the Lord's Day morning.
2: Right.
3: There you go.
2: So that these first few questions, you know, it's talking about the Lord's Supper, so like that, but it's laying the ground rules for on the first day of the week, like on a weekly basis, we are to do these things. So on a weekly basis, we are to come together to worship and study and stir each other, lift each other up, so that's the thing here, that this lesson is trying to get across, that we can't be sleepy Christians, we have to be active. All right, so Donna, 1 Corinthians 10 and 16. Sharon, are you up to reading tonight as well?
6: Yes, brother, I can read.
2: Okay, 2 Timothy 4:2, please.
6: Okay, just a moment, please. Okay.
2: Donna will go first here.
4: Okay.
2: Oh, no, was that the one?
4: We did Hebrews. It's just there's another question.
2: All right.
4: In there. Okay, first.
2: So we answered that one. We must never make it happen.
4: Yeah, sorry. 1 Corinthians 10 and 16. Sorry about that. Yeah. Okay. Is not the cup of thanksgiving for which we give thanks a participation in the blood of Christ? And is not the bread that we break a participation in the body of Christ?
2: So the Lord's Supper is also called communion and includes the elements of
4: the cup and the bread.
2: Right. Right, so question six goes back to Kirk's reading in Acts 20:7-12. Paul, blank to them and continued his until midnight.
3: He continued in the doctrine.
2: Right. He was a preaching and he was a telling and he was right up until midnight, and he was this is all before he departed. He was getting some last minute instruction into him. So Sharon, 2 Timothy 4:2.
8: Preach the word, be ready in season and out of season. Convince, rebuke, exhort with all long suffering and teaching.
2: Right. Yeah. So who wants to fill in the blanks?
3: Oh, yeah.
2: Preach the word, be ready in season and out of season, convince, rebuke, and exhort. So it's a full-time job to be a disciple. Be ready in season and out of season. Like whenever an opportunity arises, we must be willing to convince those we come across, rebuke our brothers and sisters, our people of the world, and exhort each other as well too. And so it's not just on a Sunday. It's be always ready to be a disciple, to be able to walk the walk.
3: In other words, that means we would actually have to not just open the book, but actually keep the book open so we ourselves can be able to show ourselves that we are ready and that can rightly divide the word of truth.
2: Yeah, that's right. Amen. All right, so you gonna say something, Kurt?
3: No, I just said amen, that's all.
2: All right, yeah, all right. So the next question, number 8 there, is back to our reading in Acts 7, verse 12. What happened to the young man as he sat in the window listening to Paul preach?
3: He fell asleep.
2: He fell asleep. You know, being many years as a shift worker and pre my CPAP machine, the sleep apnea, I know how easy it is to fall asleep. Like I said there was a lot of lamps in that upper room. So the O2 level had probably dropped from all the open flames, as well as the heat. And he was sitting there by the window, and off he went. And what happened?
3: He fell and died from the third story of the house.
2: So this is almost metaphorical. What happens to sleepy Christians? They fall away and die.
9: Russ.
2: Yes.
9: We don't know how old Eutychus was, but he could have been a teenager. And in that case, falling asleep was quite normal.
2: Yeah, that's right. Yeah. All right. So, Kirk, John 4 and 6. Helen, it's actually 2 Corinthians. That's a typo in there. 2 Corinthians 11 and 27. And Jacqueline, 1 Timothy 4 and 6, please.
3: Okay, John chapter 4, verse 6, out of the New King James Version of the Bible, for it is written here, John 4, 6, states, now Jacob's well was there. Jesus, therefore, being wearied from his journey, sat thus by the well. It was about the 6th hour.
2: All right, so true or false, Jesus never got tired from his journey.
3: Plenty of times. That's yep. False.
2: Yeah.
3: Remember when he fell asleep on the boat?
2: During the storm.
3: Yes.
2: Yes. Yeah. And did he give up?
4: No.
2: No. Yeah, he was tired, but he was working hard. he was traveling and ministering and healing and discipling, I mean, teaching his disciples and preparing them for their job. And yeah, he got tired, but he steadied on. Helen.
6: 2 Corinthians 11:27. I have been in labor and hardship through many sleepless nights, in hunger and thirst, often without food, in cold and exposure.
2: Right. So Paul suffered
6: several things.
2: Greatly.
6: labor and hardship, or hunger and thirst, cold and exposure, mm-hmm. all of those fit in there. So just, yeah, hardships.
2: Prison.
6: Yeah, prison.
2: Yeah.
6: Floggings, yeah.
4: Yeah. And he still carried on where some of us might be thinking, okay, this is enough, eh?
2: Yeah, exactly. Jacqueline.
9: Yeah, I've got 1 Timothy 4 and verse 50, but there isn't a...
6: No, verse. 6, verse 6, 4 and verse 6. 1 Timothy 6, 4,
9: I,
6: 6.
9: I don't know how I misheard that. Okay, I've got Timothy 4 and 6. So, oh, yes. If you instruct the brethren in these things, you will be a good minister of Jesus Christ, nourished in the words of faith and of good doctrine, which you have carefully followed.
2: Right. So what's a good minister going to do?
9: Got to instruct the brethren.
2: Yeah.
9: All things that Paul has been talking about to Timothy.
2: Yeah. And in the New King James Version, it says to nourish the church in the words of faith and good doctrine. And so, go ahead.
9: Yeah, it says nourished in the word of truth and of good doctrine here.
2: Yeah. And so, once again, being good disciples, when we minister to each other, we're to uplift each other and encourage each other and nourish each other.
3: So, Ross, just like what you're doing right now, you are feeding us, feeding our souls, these words and the good teachings that we're going through to set the example so we can be able to follow. So that's exactly what you're doing right now, Brother Ross, is helping Christians grow.
2: Well, I like to think myself more as a facilitator in helping you to grow yourself. Donna's going to take 1 Timothy 4 and 16, and Sharon, if we could get you to take Galatians 6 and 9. Oh, sorry, Christine, I'll get you to take 1 Timothy 4 and 16. Don will take Galatians 6 and 9, and Sharon will get you to take 1 Peter 1 and 13. It's a good thing Donna's here to keep me on the straight and narrow.
5: Okay, 1 Timothy 4:16. I just got to get it here. Keep a close watch on yourself and on the teaching. Persist in this, for by so doing, you will save both yourself and your hearers.
2: Great. So preachers should pay attention to themselves and to the teaching. By doing this, they will save themselves and those that they're preaching to. So once again, being good disciples are people that are preaching our lessons and teaching our lessons must be making sure that they themselves are doing good as well too. Donna?
4: Okay, Galatians 6 and 9. Sorry, I thought I had it. It should be here. Let us not become weary in doing good, for at the proper time we will reap a harvest if we do not give up.
2: Right. So we must not grow weary while doing the good, because we'll reap spiritual benefits if we do not lose heart, as the New King James Version says. And so that's the problem sometimes. And we've seen it. We've seen it in our own congregation, that the people have grown weary, and people, you know, they think that they're just going to be on fire for the Lord forever, and they've lost heart for some reason. And we just have to be aware of that in our walk in being good disciples. Sharon?
8: Okay, so 1 Peter chapter 1, verse 30. Therefore, gird up your loins of your mind, be sober, and rest your hope fully upon the grace that is to be brought to you at the revelation of Jesus Christ.
2: Right, so we must gird up our loins. So the loins are mine. So this is kind of a reference about going into battle. When you gird up, or when you prepare yourself, it's a matter of making sure that your armor is, you know, on tight, and that your cloak and your everything that you're wearing is fit and ready to go. So, you know, we must prepare ourselves for the battle, the journey, you know, and not just for battle, but when you go out on a long road trip, you got to make sure that you know that your footwear is good, and your cloak is on good for the weather that you're going to face. Well, we have to gird up the loins of our mind. So we must, you know, be aware that we aren't slipping, that we aren't falling into spiritual sleepiness. And like it says, and be sober, like be humble, be focused on what we're doing, so that we don't get into something that's going to take us away from our discipleship or our walk.
3: Amen. Stay focused.
2: That's right. And be prepared. Like the first part of the scripture says, like, gird up, you know, and it's an act of being prepared. Like you don't put on your running shoes and then not do up the laces, because you're going to get about 2 feet down the steps, and you're going to end up falling flat in your face. And it's the same thing in our walk with Christ, being good disciples. You know, we must be prepared for that walk. We can't go into it unprepared, because you know, our fall away, like spiritual sleepiness, will cause us to do. So, Kirk, you want to take 1 Peter 5, 8 and 9, please?
3: Sure, why not? Got it right here. 1 Peter chapter 5, verse 8 and 9, New King James Version of the Bible, something that, Brother Rush, you just touched on just a couple of seconds ago. Be sober, be vigilant, because your adversary, the devil, walks about like a roaring lion, seeking whom he may devour. Resist him, steadfast in faith, knowing that the same suffering are experienced by your brotherhood in the world. That brings me comfort.
2: You know, as a kid, when I heard that, you know, I could picture Satan, you know, walking around and roaring, and we know that he's out there looking to see who can devour. But like Brother Tristan's sermon a while ago, Satan doesn't really have any power. His power is in deceit and treachery and self-doubt and temptation, making you walk away. He's not going to drag you away, but he's going to make things go, oh, look at that. That grass is greener on the other side of the fence. I'm going to go check that out. And that's what Satan is all about. And he doesn't give up. And And if you figure that you're fine and Satan isn't tempting you, you better check your rearview mirror, because that means he's already got you. Because if he's not tempting you, he's not worried about you. He's got you right where he wants you. And so we always have to be prepared, be sober and be diligent, because Satan is out there waiting for us to be sitting in that third story window, getting a little tired and falling. He's just going to wait to pounce when that time comes along, when we let our guard down, when we're not walking the Christian walk, when we're not being prepared, and we're not, we talked in the first part there, you know, meeting every Sunday, breaking bread every Sunday, lifting each other up every Sunday, and ministering to each other, looking after each other. If we are starting to fall into that spiritual sleepiness that so often happens in our Christian walk, boy, howdy. That adversary, he's sitting there just waiting to be like that lion. You ever see a lion when they're out on the hunt? They're so sneaky. They're just so stealth. You know, the cheetah or the jaguar, they're all speed, and they'll get you no matter how fast you can run. Well, that lion, he just waits. He sneaks up a little closer. He sneaks up a little closer, and boom, he's got you. Anybody want to comment on this, on spiritual sleepiness and the effects, or what we can do to guard against it besides what we've taken here already tonight?
3: Let's just keep in mind, Brother Ross, we just need to know that we're not going to get to heaven by ourselves. We need to make sure that we stay plugged in to our brothers and sisters, and that's the key important thing. And just don't be like that lone wolf, because I'm going to tell you, we can't do it by ourselves. And that's the one thing that I think that we need to be able to know is that we need to learn how to rely on each other. Although that the world tells us, no, you can go ahead and do it by yourself. You don't need anybody to help or do anything at all. You know, this is the problem and why our world is already messed up already. So let's just continue to work together. Let's continue to encourage each other. But more important, let's continue to be able to just to lean on each other. And don't think of it as a burdensome. Think of it as that, you know, like what Brother Simon said one time when he was preaching, he said, he's my brother. He's not heavy. And we should have that same mentality for any of our brothers and sisters that are in the household of faith.
2: And the last part of that reading where you read there, Brother Kirk, is you know, so often in our walk we'll think, well, you know, nobody's had to face what I'm facing. You know, nobody's, you know, had the struggles and the temptations and, you know, all the things that are happening to me. But that's not true. We read about Paul and what he went through. We read Jesus got tired in his ministry and rested, and you know, it was you know, sleep, you know, fell asleep in a boat in the storm on the Sea of Galilee. And you know, all our brothers and sisters have faced things, some worse than us and some different than us. So, you know, when we start feeling sorry for ourselves and, well, you know what, you know, no one knows what I'm going through. That's not true. We have to, like you said, we have to care for each other and see when brothers are struggling. But we also, in our 60-minute reading, we've been in Hebrews there, we can't be afraid to ask for help as well, too. We can't be afraid to or embarrassed or ashamed to go to our brother and say, hey, you know what? I've been really, you know, suffering from some spiritual sleepiness lately. You know, I feel that, you know, I'm slipping a little bit. You know, brother, can you pray for me? Brother, you know, can you exhort me? Can you help? Can you lift me up? And so it's a two-way street. We must look out for our brothers and sisters when we see them struggling. But we also can't be afraid or ashamed when we're struggling to ask for help either. And I think so often we do that.
4: I think that's what it's all about. We need each other.
2: Once a month?
4: All the time.
2: Oh, on the first day of the week, every week, all the time. Not just once a month. Mm-hmm. Or on leap Sundays. Mm-hmm. Anybody else got any thoughts?
4: Just at the very end of that, it goes through the scriptures that we read in Mark, and we talked about the guy that fell and was taken up dead, but then at the end, I guess we didn't say he was alive, and they were very comforted that he was. So he was, as they had thought there, because he was picked up dead. But then when Paul went down and threw his arms around him, he said, don't be alarmed, he's alive. So he didn't stay dead. He was alive at the end, and they were greatly comforted. So maybe he got a chance there after falling asleep. And then
2: you know, metaphorically speaking, we can also look at this as the fact that Paul embraced him, lifted him up, and you know, put the life back into him. And so we as Christians can, you know, wrap our arms around each other and you know, bring our spiritual life back to life as well too. All right. If there's nothing else, Kirk, would you like to lead us in a word of closing prayer?

0: Hi, my name is Ron Beckett. I'm one of the elders here, wanting to invite you to come to Surrey Church of Christ, located at 15042 92nd Avenue. See you there at the Surrey Church of Christ, a better place to be.
1: Alrighty, that's our good friend, Brother Rose from COC Surrey. No? That's the Bible study with Brother Rose, the Niners. So it reminds us to a disciple. No? So, you know, Igniters being a discipleship requires a complete surrender. No, there is no casual commitment. No? If it is a long, lifelong commitment. No? So a devotion that values ito eternal life. This is what being a disciple igniters. No? So, amen to that. Thank you for that, Brother Rose, for sharing that well lesson. So, okay. So we got hearts from the brethren here, Brother Rose, as Sister TL rolled here hearts with a greetings, Brother Rose. And, okay, Sister TL put here another hearts, and she said here, if we need help, reach out, no? Live right with devil. And absolutely true. No? Thank you for that, Sister Tia. No? As this reminds us. No? As Sister Tail is hearted again here. And Sister Amelia is rolled here hearts as well. She put here, okay, hearts. And enjoyed for that lesson. Thank you for that, Brother Rose. Brother Kirk also is sending a hearts for that. And shout out to you, Brother Rose. Huh? So, amen. So, thank you for that, Brother Rose. No? Together with the brethren there in COC Surrey. Huh? God bless. Huh? His work. So time check now is 2:08 in the afternoon. So it's time, Igniters, to tune in. Huh? Coming up with our good friend, Brother Vic Igniters from Manokan, Zamboanga City. So our good friend, Brother Vic, will be there as he did his mission, as he does his mission there in Manokan, no? Zamboanga City, Philippines. So try to reach out with Brother Vic Igniters right after this one quick song. And this song, okay, Holy, Holy, Holy. So this your Brother Lazar is reporting live here from our Ignite Cebu. I'll be right back right after this one song.

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1: Alrighty, guys, welcome to our next program in this bottom 1 hour, Igniters. We have Brother Vic Igniters in his program, The Frontline. This will be live, Igniters, from Manokan, Zamboanga City. So, Brother Vic is now in the mission there in Zamboanga, no? In Manokan, Zamboanga. Philippines. So this part of Mindanao. So it's good to have Brother Vic as he continue Igniters to share God's word here on Ignite Radio. So as part of Ignite Cebu programming. So as Brother Vic now is set to go Igniters, now Vic is ringing. All right, so good afternoon, bro.
2: Maayong hapon, bro.
1: Yes, maayong hapon. Kumusta diha, bro? Sa Manokan, Zamboanga.
2: Limutan. Okay ra, bro, ang Limutan. Weather condition okay ra. Init na rin dapita.
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2: Ah,
1: so,
2: mo ba?
1: Gahapon nagkita-kita pa mi Brother Vic, no? Sa Lord's Day, no? Gahapon, yes, sa gabi, no? So now Brother Vic is in Zamboanga, no? Liboton, Zamboanga, no?
2: Yes, bro.
1: So how
2: my hometown, bro?
1: Yes, that's the originally hometown when Brother Vic, that's mother's of your parents.
2: Yes, bro.
1: Home, bro.
2: Yes, pass away. Yes. Anniversary, bro. Late anniversary.
1: Yeah, okay. So, it's good to have Brother Vic that you're traveling safe, no? For just
2: yes, bro. Thank you. For just thank you so much.
1: How many hours, bro, traveling from Cebu to Zamboanga?
2: From Cebu to Dipolog on Dipolog. Diesel, bro, 12 hours.
1: 12
2: then
1: hours.
2: So 1 hour going to our hometown, then about 15 minutes going to our barrio, bro.
1: Mm-hmm. So it's so far, bro. Medyo malayo.
2: Yes, bro.
1: Mm-hmm. So hindi ka pa nakatulog, bro, yo? Kasi kahapon nagkita pa tayo, no? Nagkakuan pa tayo,
2: yes,
1: sa
2: bro. Yes, bro.
1: Sa Cebu. Yes, okay. So, kumusta diha, bro, ang mga katauhan, no?
2: So far, bro, it's okay.
1: Okay, so thank you so much. So, last week, Brother Vic, we heard from your lesson, it's all about
2: hidden treasure and godly pearl.
1: Godly pearl.
2: Godly pearl.
1: So, amen. So this takes this talk about the parables, no?
2: Yes, bro.
1: Jesus, no? The parable of the tears and the pearls, no?
2: A hidden treasure.
1: Hidden treasures.
2: So this is with similarities with what is the church?
1: Yes, amen. So. So this about points out of our spiritual application, no?
2: Yes, bro.
1: Yes. So before we go ahead, Brother Vic, we have the brethren here listening from our good friend Brother Kirk. Magandang hapon, kapatid Vic. Good to hear you again.
2: So, magandang hapon din. Oh, magandang gabi dyan sa inyo, kapatid na Kirk.
1: Yes, it's almost, I think it's 11:19 there.
2: In, it's 11 p.m.
1: Yes, 11:19. So, is Brother Kirk is hearted now as from Sister Teal. No? Greetings, Brother Vic. Kumusta?
2: It's okay, Sister Teal. So, magandang gabi dyan sa inyo.
1: Yes, magandang gabi. No? So, napakalaking sa agwat sa ating panahon, bro. Sa kanila, yes, bro. Gabi. Sa atin.
2: Gabi, 11 p.m. sa kanila, sa Canada.
1: Mm-hmm.
2: Dito sa atin, it's already 2:19 p.m.
1: 2:19 p.m. So, doon sa kanila, ang araw pa kanila, sa kanila ngayon is Sunday. No? Sunday pa kasi nila.
2: Ah, Sunday pa doon sa kanila.
1: Oo. Advance tayo ng isang araw sa kanila. So, it's good to have you, Brother Vic, as you continue to share God's Word here on Ignite Radio. So, it's my prayer, bro, that that you are traveling safe back in Cebu. Hopefully, next...
2: This coming
1: Friday?
2: Yes, bro.
1: Okay, so see you around here, bro. I'm waiting.
2: Yes, bro.
1: Okay, because Brother John will be headed to Manila also, bro. Maybe this next week.
2: Okay. So maybe also in Sunday, I'm heading to Camotes for some meetings with my friends there.
1: Okay. So, I tried my best, bro, if I can go with you with that through that island, Camotes Island. So,
2: yes.
1: I try to reach out to you. Okay.
2: It's nice to hear you, bro.
1: Okay. So, thank you, bro. So, now, Bervik, the mic is open, no? And ready.
2: Okay. So once again, good morning, good afternoon, good evening. So I'm Brother Vic, the front line here in Ignite Cebu Radio Philippines. It is a blessed and a great privilege as a front line, a bringer of truth, to know the truth about God's word in spreading the good news to those who are willing to obey the word of God. So, my dear Igniters, greetings to our brother Ross, who is now in Surrey Church of Christ, British Columbia, Canada, to Sister T.L., and of course, to our very own brother, Thunder Kirk. Thank you, Brother Kirk, that without you, this Ignite Radio here in Cebu, Philippines, may not possible. So, amen to that. Thank you for your untiring efforts. Greetings also to Sister Amelia, to my brother John Cario Arcilia and his family, and of course to you, Brother Eliezer Arcilia and Sister Glinda Arcilia, and of course to your pretty Jen Arcilia, who is now in Batayan, Cebu. So greetings also to my co-preacher, to my co-igniters here in the Philippines. And greetings also to my wife Elsa and my son Bill Kinnan,

0: Sister Mariel, they are listening right now. So my dear igniters, before I'm going to my new lessons about what is the church. So our previous lesson is about the parable of hidden treasures and the goodly pearl. So my dear igniters, with these two parables, as we have known that the first parable is about the hidden treasures. So this parables is a similarities with our church or the kingdom of Christ. At the same time, the parable of goodly pearl. So these two parables, does Jesus does not go to give in an explanation of this parable to point out the spiritual application. But the lessons are obvious, my dear igniters, in a world full of religious teachings, most of which are bogus or false, and it is easy for one to drift along without ever noticing the Lord's kingdom or church. The majority pay little attention to the teachings on the church and pure New Testament Christianity. But here and there, one will be reading the scriptures, hearing a sermon, going through a piece of literature, and all of a sudden, it dawns him that what is being described in the Lord's church, and finally, he realized that the church is not man-made church. It is not a denominational church. Rather, this is the church that he can read about in the Bible. It is one that Christ built, as we can read this in Matthew chapter 16, verse 18. It is the one that Christ died for on the cross, as we can read this in Acts chapter 20, verse 28. And my dear Ignatius, it is the one that wears his name, as we can read this in Romans 16, chapter 16, verse 16. So these parables, no, the looking for the hidden treasure and the merchant looking for a goodly pearl, realize now that this is the one true church, belongs to the Lord. So once they discover this one to be a part of it and to be a member of it, my dear igniters, he may be a great sinner involved in all kinds of evil, or he may be a member of some well-known religious group. He may be even be a preacher or a leader in that church, or might be in a thousand other situations. But my dear igniters, he doesn't matter. When he finds it, he must found a spiritual treasure that will change his life, that will save him, that will take him to heaven. Therefore, he is ready to give up any and everything to lay hold on the treasures. And with that spirit, he becomes a true believer in Christ and his word. He repents of his sins. He gives up the things that would hinder him from obeying it. So in this case, he sold his pearl to buy that hidden pearl with the similarities of the church. Also, with a godly pearl, he valued it. So he valued that church that was purchased by the blood of our Lord Jesus Christ. He was died, buried, and resurrected, that he gave up his life for ransom for many, my dear igniters. So it is not our good works that will save us. It is only our Lord Jesus Christ who will save us from our sins. And as he promised that if he was going to heaven, he prepared a place for us and to be with him for eternity, my dear igniters. So, my dear igniters, at this moment, I will share to you the parable of a mustard seed and leaven. So, let us consider in reading in Matthew chapter 13, verse 31 to 32. Here we have a parable concerning the kingdom of heaven. A parable is an illustration or where some material object is used to make a spiritual application and help to explain what the kingdom or church will be like. Once it's come to the world, but listen now to the parable of a mustard seed, my dear igniters. So another parable he put for them saying, the kingdom of heaven is like a mustard seed, which a man took and sowed it in his field, which indeed is the least of all the seeds. No? Meaning it is the smallest of all the seeds. But when it grew, it greater than the herbs and becomes a tree, so that the birds of the air came and nest in its branches, my dear igniters. So, my dear igniters, during the time of Jesus, the people was familiar around it with him. He knew the most of them came from the land. And he knew it was to till the soil, to make a crops, to sow and reap, my dear igniters. And they were also familiar with a mustard or grain, my dear igniters. They knew that the seed from which it is grown in a very small, yet when it is planted and comes forth and begins to grow, then it becomes many, many times larger, my dear igniters, that even might grow as tall as a man. With its leaves or branches, it is even strong enough for birds to sit on them, my dear igniters. And who would have thought that such a small seed would produce such a large and a strong plant? So, my dear igniters, Jesus said that the kingdom of heaven or the church would be like that. It would begin with a small, but it would encompass the earth, my dear igniters. And this is what happened, my dear igniters. As we can read in Acts chapter 2, tells us the beginning or establishment of the Lord's church. This was the day of Pentecost, a Jewish feast day that would bring Jews together from all parts of the world, my dear igniters. So the Lord chose this day as the day to begin his church. So for further information, my dear igniters, the Church of Christ was founded in Jerusalem after 33 AD, after the death of Christ on 50 day after his resurrection, my dear igniters. So there are some churches that claiming that they are the true church. No? But imagine that only Christ can save us, my dear igniters. The church that we belong will not save us. No? We are all sinners, my dear igniters. Only Christ can save us. And there would be a large group of people there are to hear his word. And he has instructed the apostle to remain in Jerusalem until be endowed with the power of the power from on high. So on this day, my dear igniters, the power of the Holy Spirit was poured out on them. So as a result, they began to speak in other languages so that all heard them speak in their own language. And they were astonished and amazed at this. But the Apostle Peter explained that that was the beginning and was in fulfillment of what Joel had said would come to pass. So, my dear Igniters, it was prophesied, no, by Prophet Joel that Christ will establish his church during the Pentecost day. No? So the apostle went on to preach the gospel to a large crowd. So the good news that Jesus had died for their sins has been buried, but after 3 days, and might have come forth from the grave, and that even then he was reigning in heaven as King of Kings and Lord of Lords. So my dear Igniters, with this, some were cut out to their heart and wanted to know what they should do. So they were told to repent their sins and be baptized in the name of Christ for the remission of sins, and they would receive the gift of the Holy Spirit. So there was no other kind of baptism, my dear Igniters, as we can read in the Bible. No? Only one baptism, not pouring, not sprinkling of water, as other denomination did, my dear Igniters. So those who are once to repent, no, to receive our Lord Jesus Christ as Saviors, are the one who will be baptized. And at the time, my dear Igniters, they will receive the gift of the Holy Spirit. And then they had that gladly received this word, were baptized, and about 3,000 souls were added to them, and the Lord added to the church daily such as should be saved. So meaning, those people who repent, no, renewed their life, accept Christ, they were added to the church. Meaning, the church is the people of God who are called out from darkness, my dear Igniters. And so with this, the church of our Lord had its beginning in Jerusalem. So no other place, my dear Igniters, that our Lord Jesus Christ or the church founded in other places, only in Jerusalem, my dear Igniters. And it has been existing ever since. But after its glorious beginning, the gospel was spread again, and souls continued to obey the Lord and to be added to the church, my dear Igniters. So when you read through the book of Acts, you can clearly see the growth of the church taking place. So men like Paul made one missionary journey after another, undertaking the gospel and the church to new horizons. Also, my dear Igniters, the other apostles went out on different directions, and so did many other converts. So the cause of Christ does sweep over the country and throughout the world, my dear Igniters. Paul was able to say in Colossians, as we can read in Colossians chapter 1, verse 23, that the gospel had been then taken to every creature under heaven. The Lord had sent forth the apostles with a great commission to take the gospel into the whole world, my dear Igniters. So starting with a dozen, in less than 30 years, they had accomplished this, my dear Igniters. This was in spite of the persecutions of the day, that the poverty of the people and the many obstacles that they have were confronted with. Talk up, my dear Igniters, talk about the growth, then that is a growth. But what effect did it have in the world? It had a great impact on all people everywhere. So it like the word of God is like a mustard seeds that it is being planted on the heart of the people. And those who obey the word of God, so repented their sins, no, receive Christ as their savior, and then they will be, and they will be baptized, my dear Igniters. So the gospel spoke to the needs of the people. So it presented a solutions to their problems. It brought light to a world of darkness, my dear Igniters. As a matter of fact, it is so effective, the word, that it has never been the same since that time, my dear Igniters. So it was a change for better. The world as a whole is still in sin and loss. But where would the world be today if it had not been for the influence of Christianity during the first century? And of course, since then, my dear Igniters. Yes, my dear Igniters, the Lord's parable, he was showing how his kingdom or church would begin with the seeds of the word of God, with a dozen men in Jerusalem, but that it would grow and spread until it was felt and found throughout the whole world, my dear Igniters. That indeed, it is a successful story, my dear Igniters. Now let us go to another parable, as we can read this in Matthew chapter 13, verse 33. For another parables. This one is similar, but still has a very, very definite lessons to teach. As we read concerning Jesus, another parable he spoke to them, the kingdom of heaven is like a leaven, which a woman took and hid in three measures of meal till it was all leavened, my dear Igniters. So first of all, what is a leaven? It is a substance or ferment that makes meal or dough rise, my dear Igniters. For example, when yeast is put in a meal, flour, or dough, it has a leavening influence on it and it rises, increasing the size and makes the finished bread much lighter in textures and much more edible, my dear Igniters. So, my dear Igniters, the point of the Lord is making here is this parable in relations to the kingdom or to the church, issuing its ability to influence those around it and even the whole world, my dear Igniters. The Apostle Paul said, a little leaven leavens the whole lump. And we can read this also in Galatians 5:9. That leaven is a powerful, my dear Igniters. As sure as some it put in a meal or a flour, then it will finally have an influence on all of it. And again, the same is true with the source of Christianity, my dear Igniters. It is just a fact that it is in the world. It is going to influence the world, my dear Igniters. So the point should be made, however, that this doesn't mean that the whole world is going to be converted to Christ. Even Christ recognized that it would not be possible when he said that the majority would travel on the roadway, but only few would travel on the straight and a narrow way, my dear Igniters, as we can read this in Matthew chapter 7, verse 13 to 14. And still, Christianity had a leavening influence on the world for good, my dear igniters. And take a look at the countries of the world that had been influenced in one way or the other by the teachings of Christ. So look at even those countries that expose some religion other than Christianity. And you will see that even they have not been spared. Look a look at the people around you, my dear igniters, and perhaps on your own life, and count the ways that Christianity has had a leavening influence on you and others. And if you will, you may be surprised, my dear igniters. And of course, you might not want to admit it, and you might even attribute some of these things to some other source. But my dear igniters, if you will be honest with yourself, you will have to admit that the power of Christianity has exerted in its influence even in your life. And my dear igniters, you can be thankful that it has. Christianity has done more to help man and the world than all of other religions fought together. That being true, why not let it have even a greater influence in your life? It will do you no harm, my dear igniters, but rather it will do you only good. And it can turn your life around and give you the kind of light that you have only dreamed up to this point, my dear igniters. So try it and see if it doesn't work. So the kingdom, the church of our Lord, is a greatest institution in all the world, my dear igniters. So these parables make this point as you think about all of this. And please keep in mind that the Lord is one and he has but one church and only one religion, my dear igniters. Be not deceived by cheap imitations or false promises. So I encourage you, my dear igniters, go to the source or the book, the Bible, and see by yourself, my dear igniters. So read the Bible, no? Ponder it and think of it. Value it, the word of the Lord. No? As we know, we are all sinners. But only one can save us. Only our Lord Jesus Christ, who died on the cross, buried and resurrected after 3 days. No? He promised that if we are faithful to the Lord, no? If we are abide to his words, no? And if we repented and we will be sorry to our sins, no? The Lord Jesus Christ is willing to forgive us. No? It is by grace through faith, my dear igniters, that he listening his words, no, through the Bible, no, and he has promised to us that he will prepare a place for us in his kingdom, no, or to have our eternity with him forever, my dear igniters. So there are two ways, my dear igniters, to choose, either for eternal punishment or for eternal life. The world that we have, my dear Igniters, is only a temporal. No? After death, we are waiting, or some who are alive are waiting for the second coming of our Lord Jesus Christ that have promised that through his angels, no, who will gather the wicked and the righteous. And the wicked will be have eternal punishment, nothing with their teeth. While those who are obedient to the Lord, obedient to his teaching, who is a member of his church, will have eternal life, my dear Igniters. So this is your brother Vic Cruciana, a frontline here in Ignite Radio Cebu, Philippines. So thank you so much for bearing with us, sparing time with us, hearing the word of God, my dear Igniters. We are just only an instrument or stewards to the word of God. No? So like a mustard seed, no? No? We spread the good news all over those who are listening or hearing the word of God. So thank you so much, my dear Igniters, and may God bless us all. So, Brother Eli.
1: All right, so thank you so much, Brother Vic, for that wonderful parable that went out. That just like the mustard seed, Igniters. If nakakita ka na ba ng mustard seed, bro?
0: Sa gamay ko na, kinagamyan ko na ang aliso, bro.
1: Seed, no?
0: Small seed. So, abang kita mustard?
1: But it makes a whole, a big tree. No?
0: Yes, bro.
1: Yes. And it makes more branches. Just like Igniters, the mustard seed, no, was a common herb in Israel. No, this will found that in Israel. No? So it's kind of small, as a mustard seed, and it is indicated that which was small and insignificant. No? So this reminds us, Igniters, that the word of the Lord, that the believers were the more added to the Lord. Huh? And the word of the Lord increased and the numbers of the disciple multiplied. No? We see in the Jerusalem is greatly and great. Company of the press were obedient to the faith. No, we see that in the book of Acts chapter 16 verse 5, where the church is established in the faith and increase in the number daily. No? So it seemed like Igniters of the mustard seed. No, we see that the kingdom of God is both safety and nourishment for those who will come and lodge within its protection. No? The parable of the mustard seed emphasizes the external, no? Numerical growth of the kingdom. And it stresses both the small seed and the large tree that result. No? And this is what Jesus said. In the parable, a call of mankind. He said, "Come unto me, all ye that labor and are heavy laden, I will give you rest. Take my yoke upon you. Learn of me, and I am meek and lowly in heart, and ye shall find rest unto your soul." Huh? So this is what Igniters, the invitation of our Lord Jesus. Come and spread the seed of the kingdom, that it might continue to increase. Huh? Come to Jesus, all you who labor and are heavy laden. Huh? So, amen to that, Brother Vic, for sharing that well. Lesson that you have delivered today. It's all about the parable, and also Brother Vic mentioned of the parable of the leavened bread, no?
0: Yes, bro.
1: So, that's a parable. Igniters, the kingdom is like heaven, no? The kingdom of heaven is like leaven bread, no? This is what Jesus said of that parable. Oh? We see that Matthew chapter 13, verse 33. Oh? When which a woman took to head in a 3 measures of meal until it was all leaven. No? So, God's word is really changes us, Igniters, from the inside out. And this is what James call the implanted word, no? Implanted word from the book of James chapter 1 verse 21, which save our soul. And it alters our desires and our attitudes. So, Brother Vic, thank you for that very well, deep explain about the parable of the mustard seed and unleavened bread.
0: So, thank you also, Brother Eli.
1: Huh? So, the kingdom of leaven conferred to an influencing agent. And the leaven leavens the whole lump. So amen to that. This is Jesus' parable tells us that the kingdom of heaven, Igniters, is meant to influence the world for the better. It begins with our hearts. If you have not yet allowed God's word to transform you, today is time to obey the gospel and becoming a new creation in Christ. If you are already Christian, let his word continue to work in you, and that your influence and make your family, your community, and your world a better place. So that's Brother Vic's lesson for today's Igniters, to remind us that Jesus is inviting to each one of us to come to him, just like the mustard seed, where the birds yung dumapo doon sa kanyang mga branches at doon mag-nest. No? So, we got the hearts from our brethren, Brother Vic, from Sister Emelia, from Veneto, Sola Venezuela. So, Sister Emelia mentioned earlier that Northern Luzon is under signal number 1. So keep
0: signal safe. Number 1.
1: Yes, keep safe. Mag-iingat po kayo, mga kaibigan at mga kapatid, no? So di natin alam ang kung ano ang ano ba yung tubig, kung ano ang kalakasan, no? 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
0: Tubig
1: na, no? Kahit doon sa kanin sa inyo, bro.
0: Yes, bro.
1: Even in your place here.
0: Place in even at our place last 2 days ago.
1: Yes.
0: It was flooded, bro.
1: Yes. So Cebu is really getting worse. In regards for the drainage system, we are so flooded. Yes, even small rains come.
0: So how much more, bro? If there is a storm?
1: Yeah, how much more? It is there is storm. Huh? Just like Tino before.
0: Yes, bro.
1: Yeah. So sa ngayon, medyo busy pa sa impeachment ang ating gobyerno dito sa bro, gobyerno busy pa. No, walang pakialam sa mga gawain pa sa
0: yung corruption pa. Hindi pa na solve.
1: Yes. So we praying for that, no? That the government will get a solution for this flooded. We are the flooded places. So we got a hearts from another from Brother Kirk. He mentioned here, Brother Kirk mentioned here, amen, Brother Vic. And maraming
0: thank you,
1: salamat,
0: thank you,
1: Brother
0: Kirk.
1: Vic. Stay safe. God bless. So the Brother Kirk, as Brother Kirk bro mentioned here, mentioned here, perfect, Share Ignite Radio, no? Sa imong pamilya, bro.
0: Yes, bro. Yes, bro. No?
1: So wherever, so, wherever you go in your travels, Share Ignite Radio, no? Na mabahagi natin ang ating programa, no?
0: Yes, bro.
1: Sa ganun, bro, ay mahihayag natin ang kaniyang salita, no? Ang kahalagahan, no? Ang gospel, bro. Diyan sa Mindanao, no? So I know that places of Manukan, bro.
0: We have a Church of Christ here in Manukan, bro.
1: Ah, okay. So it's good to know. So time check now is 3:01. So salamat, Brother Vic, no? Regards po sa pamilya mo diyan sa Mindanao, no? Sa Manukan.
0: Salamat, bro.
1: So, ipaabot
0: salamat kay Sister
1: aming,
0: Emilia.
1: Yes.
0: At sa kay Sister TL, kay Brad Kurtz, at sa ating mga igniters, ating mga listener.
1: Mm-hmm. So Sister TL, I forgot that she mentioned here, hearts with Amen Brother.
0: Thank you, Sister TL.
1: Yes, this is what Brother Kirk write. I forgot to, Brother Vic, promote Ignite Radio on your travels, getting close to 500,000 listeners, no? We are now
0: 500,000 listeners.
1: 486,000, I
0: see. So thank you, thank you. Thank you,
1: yes,
0: for the Lord.
1: We are now closely to
0: 5,000.
1: 14,000 remaining before we go ahead to 500,000 listeners. So thank you for that. So we are part of it in this ministry, Brother Vic, that God will always bless this, and this glory belongs to Him. And amen. So time check now is 3:02. Salamat, Brother Vic, and magandang hapon.
0: Yes. Oh, magandang hapon din, Brother Eli.
1: So that's our good friend, Brother Vic, live from Manukan, Zamboanga, Philippines. So don't forget, Igniters, to tune in coming up next with our good friend, Brother Macario, live from Bandela, Cebu. So we tried to reach out, Brother Macario, Igniters, right after this one quick invitation from... Brother Kirk.
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0: All right, so
1: Hello.
0: welcome to our yes, welcome to Brother Macario. Yes, Bible Study Igniters from Manila, Cebu.
1: Right now, actually, you will not believe where I am right now.
0: Yes, bro. Yes, how are you?
1: I was caught in a heavy traffic, and the rain just keep on pouring.
0: Oh, you're still riding?
1: Actually, I have to calm down because I know I have to look for a place where I can do my broadcast. So, you don't believe me, I'm inside the UP campus right now.
0: So,
1: it's amazing.
0: UP campus.
1: UP campus here in Lahog, actually. So, amazing that I still can broadcast from this point. And it's really heavy. The rain is just heavy and the traffic is a huge outside. That's why I decided to come down.
0: So I
1: can have time with you, brothers and sisters who are listening right now.
0: Yes, Brother Macario, it's so great, great that you are here.
1: Yeah, salamat sa Diyos na kahit na umuulan ay napapalibutan na yata ako dito ng baha, and then I just wish that it will not really go farther because I'm going to be really very wet here.
0: Dito bro, wala pang uwan sa amin. Inhintay mo yung namin yan.
1: I'm right now in Lahug. I'm right now in Lahug actually.
0: At the top?
1: Inside the campus of Lahug, UP campus.
0: Yeah. It's good to know that you are there. So,
1: it's
0: so far. You did not mention that you are at that place because you are originally from your originally places from that Gmall.
1: Yeah, actually I have to meet somebody because I have a very important appointment also in Lahud. But sad to say, while I was traveling from there to here, the rain just tore down heavy cats and dogs.
0: Okay, so
1: anyway, I can do my broadcast.
0: So anyways, God bless, bro. It's not the hindrance that even though the rain that trying to stop you. So, but you have a still good signal. Yes, bro.
1: Yeah.
0: So now the mic is open, bro. The mic is open. You can go ahead.
1: Okay, so magandang hapon po sa inyo lahat, sa mga nakikinig sa buong mundo. People who are listening right now, waiting for Ignite, the program that we are going to give you today. And I know wherever we are, we have to do our part. To say at least the lessons that we have in our books, in our minds, that as a Christian, we have to do it.
0: Yes.
1: So today, listening to your broadcast with Brother Vic, and I heard that he's somewhere there in Mindanao, I think.
0: Yes, So, Sister Emilia, bro, before you go ahead, Sister Emilia, blessed day, Brother DJ Macario from Benito Solivan, Isabela.
1: Yeah, thank you for keep on listening to our broadcast. We're so encouraged by you doing it.
0: Yeah.
1: Even if I'm somewhere else and having kind of trouble here, because I think the water is going up. Anyway, we'll try our best to jump up and down away from the flood.
0: Okay, from Brother Kirk, shout out to you, Brother Macario.
1: Oh, thank you, Brother Kirk. Shout out and good afternoon to everyone. Good afternoon to you, Brother Kirk.
0: He said here, bro. He said here. Bro, you are in Lawag City in Ilocos Norte? No, that's not in Ilocos Norte. This is Lahug. Lahug, Cebu City.
1: Cebu City, Brother Kirk.
0: Oh,
1: actually, from usually I just come and see my family here in Cebu, but I always have to travel going back to the Bicol region in Catanduanes. I also have to do something there regarding evangelism. And I was also somewhere there last week, last Sunday, together with Brother Vic. We were then in where was that, bro?
0: Yes.
1: We were in Camotes Island.
0: Mm-hmm.
1: So wherever we go, as long as there is a connection, we will do our part to share to you the gospel. And today, I'm going to share to you a very important message, which is actually we are doing this in the church, but a lot of people sometimes hindi nila nakukuha ang pinaka dahilan why we have to keep on doing this. And this is regarding the Lord's Supper, because a lot of denominations actually are doing it once a month or once in 3 months. And glad to know that the Church of Christ, where we are right now, are actually doing it once a week, every Sunday. Do this in remembrance of me until my return. So actually, Jesus, nearing his death upon the cross for the sins of all men, saw the necessity to provide a way whereby individual Christians would by faith, look back to the cross and remember him. So we have to remember him. We have to keep on focusing on what Christ did there in the cross. That's why in these writings, this was not the first time that some type of remembrance was used to help men, recall a past event. So we have to recall the past event, the cross, actually. We have to recall that, which is very important. The one that readily comes to mind is that after God had destroyed the world by water, brothers and sisters, it was actually destroyed. According to the Bible, that it was destroyed by water, he told Noah that he would make a covenant with man to never again destroy the world by water. So maybe some of you know that covenant, okay? So he told Noah that he would make a covenant with man to never again destroy the world by water. To keep this firmly in the mind of man, God promised to place a rainbow. So you can see a rainbow, especially during the time that there is a mist. Mist, actually the rain, that actually gives us the very colorful rainbow. So to keep this firmly in the mind of man, God promised to place a rainbow in the sky and teach. And each time that man looked and saw the rainbow, he would be reminded that God had made a promise to man. They made a promise to man, brothers and sisters, that he will not cause any flooding anymore. But we have a lot of flooding here in Cebu. Actually, it's not actually cataclysmic, a big one. It is just an overflow of rain. Today, many of us have vividly called to our mind that occasion of the flood, when we see a rainbow in the sky. So remember what God promised, that he will not make that huge flood again. So you can read fully about this event. You can read this in this event in chapter 9, okay, in Genesis, beginning with verse 8. Okay. So, just prior to the departure of children of Israel, again, just prior to the departure of children of Israel from Egypt, God had sent a plague to take the life of every firstborn unless a lump had been killed and eaten. This portion of the blood was to be placed upon the two sides of posts and the upper post of the door in which the lump had been eaten. Exodus chapter 12, verse 3-51. Okay? So this is actually the covenant that God gave mankind. The rainbow, then here it comes again. The lives of the children of those who fully obeyed the Lord's command were spared, as was the firstborn of the animals. Moses had been very careful in this instruction to the children of Israel. As a result, all of those that faithfully followed his instructions did not see death come to their household. So mayroong mga pangyayari actually doon sa Biblia na nagkikwento, telling us what transpired during the flood, and this is also what God promised or gave another covenant with man in regards to the blood that is taken from the lump. So the lives of children of those who fully obeyed the Lord's command were spared, as was the firstborn of the animals. Moses had been very careful in the instruction to the children of Israel. As a result, all those that faithfully followed his instructions did not see death come to their households. Many did lose their children and animals since they refused to obey God. They refused to obey God. As the people of that day look upon the blood that been placed on the post, they would recall that the Lord had become a remembrance to them as to how God has been with them during this period of time in their life.

Nice. Okay, let me continue. Very specifically, instructions were given to the priest under the law, brothers and sisters, under the law of Moses, in the offering of the sacrifice as to how each sacrifices was to be offered and the purpose for which it was being offered. God was not pleased unless the priest fully obeyed and followed his instruction. So there is a very important instructions, brothers and sisters, that they have to fully obey, follow in toto. Kailangan sundin nila kung ano yung sinabi na walang kulang, walang susobra. What they were told, they have to do. So remember, there is also a point in time that they have to remember Nadab and Abihu in Leviticus chapter 10, 1 and 2. And what happened to them? We're offering strange fire upon the altar. Strange fire. Ibig sabihin, it is not commanded. It is not the what God is asking. Strange fire upon the altar. A reading of the entire book of Leviticus will give us a good background on the expectation of the priest under the law of Moses. As the lamp without spot or blemish was a sacrifice under the old law, Jesus Christ becomes our sacrifice under the new covenant, and that is the law under which you and I live today. So we are under the law. And this actually we have to discuss so that we have a clear understanding. Meron tayong pag-intindi. Masabutan natin kung ano ang importance of the Lord's Supper. This is what actually we are trying to discuss today. Jesus was totally aware of all that had happened in times past. Since he was from the beginning, you can read that in John 1, verse 1. In the beginning was the Word, and the Word was with God, and the Word was God. That's John 1, 1. Okay, he was from the beginning, and had known that he would eventually give his life for the sins of men. With his understanding, he instituted the Lord's Supper as something that would be helpful to men in remembrance of his cross, the suffering and death as well, and his resurrection. Okay? This is very important for us to recall. Just like the flood, actually, it was also a covenant. The rainbow is a covenant, okay? The blood that was actually instructed to Moses, it was something that they will be spared if they're going to do it, okay? So we would now like to make some further comments on these verses of the scriptures. In the three gospel accounts, we find that Jesus took bread, and after blessing it, he broke it and gave it to the disciples and told them to take, eat, this is my body. Then we learn from this that Jesus blessed or prayed over the bread before it was broken. Okay? We learn from this that Jesus blessed or prayed over the bread before it was broken. And this was symbolic of his body. It was symbolic of his body as being whole and unblemished as it was offered

0: Today we are to express to our Father, through His Son, our thanks for the giving of His Son upon the cross for the forgiveness of our sins. Remember that, brothers and sisters. He offered His Son for the remission of our sins. Today we are to express to our Father, through His Son, our thanks for the giving of His Son upon the cross, for the forgiveness of our sins prior to breaking the bread. Okay? Prior to breaking of the bread, we have to thank, we have to remember what Christ did for us in the cross. So the breaking of the bread today is done by the individuals rather than of Jesus Christ, since He is no longer upon the earth as He was on the original occasion. So this should help us to better understand the perfect sacrifice of Christ's body as it was offered upon the cross, and as He underwent great sufferings. Even so today, brothers and sisters, we will suffer as His disciples. Even so today, we will suffer as His disciples. The breaking of the bread will strengthen us to be willing and prepared to undergo the suffering that will come unto our lives as we live for Him. Yes, brothers and sisters, it is a kind of sacrifice as a Christian that we have to undergo if we believe in Christ. Okay? So Jesus also took the cup. No, not only the bread. He took the cup. And after having given thanks, gave it to His disciples and told them to drink of it. Okay? Observe here again that thanks was offered prior to the drinking of the fruit of the vine. Thanking. Salamat. Observe here again that thanks was offered prior to the drinking of the fruit of the vine. Some today have misunderstood. Some today have misunderstood the matter of the cup. In eating the bread, we do not eat the dish on which it is served. In drinking the cup, we do not drink the cup, the container. It is not the cup that we have to drink. It is the contain, the what is in there is the sup, actually. It is the grape juice. But it must be the original from the fruit of the vine, the grape. Okay? So let me repeat this. Observe here again that thanks was offered prior to the drinking of the fruit of the vine. Some today have misunderstood that matter of the cup. In eating the bread, we do not eat the dish of which it is served. And in drinking the cup, we do not drink the container. We cannot do that, of course. We drink the content of the cup. It is the content that Christ is setting forth as the memorial of His blood. The memorial of His blood. And not the container. Okay? Because a lot of people, sometimes because the English is not their native tongue, they misunderstood. It is not the container. Okay, Jesus tells the disciples on this occasion that His blood is given for the forgiveness of sins. He tells them that He will not participate with them in this supper until He drinks it new with you in my Father's kingdom. Okay, take note, brothers and sisters. He tells them that he will not partake. He will not participate with them in this supper until he drinks it new with you in my Father's kingdom. This signifies that today, as we partake of the bread and drink of the fruit of the vine, we are communing with the Lord in order for us to receive the benefit. We must be in his kingdom. So right now, brothers and sisters, we are actually in his kingdom. All right? Remember what he said before he leave for heaven. Matthew 28:18. All authority in heaven and on earth has been given to me. Therefore you go, make disciples of all nations, baptizing them in the name of the Father, the Son, and of the Holy Spirit, teaching them to obey everything I have commanded you. For surely I will be with you always. I will be with you always. All authority in heaven and on earth is with our Lord Jesus Christ. Even today, he is the authority. He is the King. He is now our Lord. So early Christians partake of the supper. In the book of Acts of the Apostles, we read, now on the first day of the week, when the disciples came together to break bread, Paul, ready to depart the next day, spoke to them and continued his message until midnight. You can read that in Acts 20, verse 7. Acts 20, verse 7. Okay? So now, on the first day of the week, when the disciples came together to break bread. Okay? That is first day of the week. So we have to tell our friends who are from the different denominations, they are still doing this the wrong way. A lot of them, actually. But we know that we have the right understanding. Okay? From this reading, we find that Paul, along with other followers of Jesus, met together upon the first day, which is Sunday, of the week. Some would try and confuse us as to the day. Will confuse us to the day we are to meet. But Paul had no doubt about the meeting day. And since he was inspired of God and full of the Spirit, here I will look to him as to when we are to come together rather than some man's idea. Okay, there are so many man's ideas that are actually confusing a lot of people who are actually serious in doing what is commanded for them to do. Do this in remembrance of me until my return. Okay, do this in remembrance of me until my return. Here again, some have tried to confuse others by stating that the observation of the Lord's Supper is to be in the evening. Lord's Supper in the evening or night. While it is true that the supper was taken during the night, let us explain this clearly. Because a lot of people actually are being confused. They have to take the supper because according to the Bible, it's supper. But remember, it's Lord's Supper that we commemorate. It is not our supper. Okay? The Lord's Supper. While it is true that supper was taken during the night, on that occasion, in Acts 20, verse 7, when these when this group had come together, we can see nothing in the scripture to limit the partaking at night. And the scripture clearly states upon the first day of the week. Okay? The scripture clearly states upon the first day of the week. And it is the Lord's Supper. It is not actually our supper. We are just actually commemorating with our Lord Jesus Christ, with the Christians who are following this today. So as far as I have been able to determine, no exact hour has been authorized. Nothing in the New Testament set out that it is to be partaken about the first night. About the first night. Day belongs to the whole day. Okay? Okay, we can read in 1 Corinthians chapter 11, if you can follow, brothers and sisters. We find that even during the first century, the Christians were misusing the Lord's Supper, confusing it with a common meal. Paul rather severely admonishes them in this regard. In fact, in verse 20, he tells them that when you come together in one place, it is not to eat the Lord's Supper. So they were told, because they are going to eat the supper already. Some were eating and leaving others hungry, and others were becoming drunk. This was clearly a misuse of the Lord's Supper, according to the inspired Apostle Paul. Therefore, he issues a strong statement condemning this practice. Therefore, he issues a strong statement condemning this practice. So what do you not have houses to eat and drink it and drink in? Or do you despise the church of God and shame those who have nothing? What shall I say to you? Shall I praise you in this? I do not praise you. You can read that in 1 Corinthians chapter 11. Verse 22. He was scolding them. They were told that they misunderstood it. After Paul has appointed out their unacceptable, practice of using the Lord's Supper, he then proceeded in the next verses of this chapter to teach them the proper way to observe this memorial supper. Okay? So he teach them how to do it properly, the memorial supper. First of all, he tells them that which he received of the Lord is that he has delivered to them. He received it from the Lord. Paul said he received it from the Lord. Now he will deliver it to them, to us also, because we are part of the community of saints. This is in order that they might not have any question as to where this practice had its origin. This was from the Lord. Here again, Paul related the institution of the supper by the Lord. He tells them that after having given thanks, he broke the bread and told them to partake of the bread and eat it in remembrance of him. So that's the importance, actually, of breaking the bread to remember our Lord Jesus Christ, commemorating, actually, remembering his death from the cross. So likewise, he took the cup in the same manner and then told them that as often, not seldom, as often as they drank of it, they were to do this in remembrance of him. Okay? Then in verse 26, he tells them that as often as you eat this bread and drink this cup, you proclaim the Lord's death till he comes. Okay? Let us be reminded of this. In verse 26, he tells them that as often as you eat this bread and drink this cup, you proclaim the Lord's death until he comes. So he'll be coming back, brothers and sisters. He promised that, that he is coming back. Okay? So to proclaim it, to proclaim is to make known publicly. To make known publicly. Publicly declare, therefore we show forth the Lord's death as we partake of the Lord's Supper upon the first day of the week. So we have to practice, brothers and sisters. If you're a Christian, you have to partake. Okay? Physical fulfillment, we have to practice. This is not for physical fulfillment, but is for our spiritual nourishment, not the physical fulfillment. Okay? But it is for the spiritual nourishment and our worship to our God. Okay? How long are we to proclaim the Lord's death? How long? Hanggang kailan natin ipoproclaim ang kanyang kamatayan? Because he actually resurrected already, but we have to remember his death. Because that's the point in time that we were saved. Shedding of his blood, we were washed by the blood of our Lord Jesus Christ ng ating mga kasalanan. How long are we to proclaim the Lord's death? Paul tells us that it is until he comes. Until he comes. Since he was already come one time, this referred to his second coming, brothers and sisters. This refers to the second coming. Okay? When one departs from this life, he can no longer partake of this memorial, since it is a physical act for spiritual enrichment. Then Paul tells them that it is possible to partake in an unworthy. Okay, remember this. Listen to this, brothers and sisters. Then Paul tells them that it is possible to partake in an unworthy manner and therefore be guilty of the body and blood of our Lord. Okay? How would we be found guilty of the body and blood of the Lord? This would occur anytime that we eat the bread and drink the fruit of the vine in such a manner as not to remember Jesus and his giving of his life upon the cross for us. So remember that, brothers and sisters. This would occur any time that we eat the bread and drink the fruit of the vine in such a manner as not to remember Jesus and his giving of his life upon the cross. So that is unworthy manner, brothers and sisters. So let me continue. Jesus and his giving of his life upon the cross for us, we have to examine ourselves. Examination is to be made by us individually. Examine yourself. you have to think, worthy. Are you worthy of partaking? Examination is to be made by us individually as Christians. Each time we partake of this memorial, we are to guard our thoughts so as to partake of these representative emblems, remembering Jesus and his death upon the cross. Okay? Examination is to be made by us individually as Christians each time we partake of this memorial. We are to guard our thoughts. Guard our thoughts. Ingatan po natin ang ating mga kaisipan while we are doing it. So as to partake of this representative emblem, remembering Jesus and his death upon the cross for our sins. And upon remembering, we are spiritually moved to be willing to suffer for his cause. So Paul in his writing states that many are weak and sick, and a number sleep in this manner. Therefore, we today need to give heed. Therefore, we today need to give heed. Pag-ingatan natin ang ating mga ginagawa. This is very important because this is a covenant with our Lord in this manner of remembering his death. So that we will not become such that we will partake of the Lord's Supper in such a way as to become weak or fall asleep. Ibig sabihin, you will be lost and eventually you will be far from him and you will not be part already of the promise of salvation. That's why we have to take heed, brothers and sisters. Okay? So that is the importance of partaking the Lord's Supper, brothers and sisters. So one that readily comes to mind is that after God has destroyed the world by water, we have to remember what God did for us in regards to remembering what Noah did there in the flood. And also, we have to take heed, remember the rainbow actually given to us to see that we have a covenant with God. And also, we have to find time in remembering what Christ did in the cross, a new covenant in my blood, when Jesus said about it, to remember his death. This is a new covenant in my blood. So that's all, brothers and sisters. And we hope that we have a clear understanding why we do the Lord's Supper, because this is a very important, very significant to every Christian to have this knowledge. Thank you for listening, and God bless you.
1: All right, so thank you, Brother John, no, sa napakagandang pagpaliwanag, no, tungkol po sa kahalagahan ng Lord's Supper, no. So, because sometimes we see the religious world today they make this abuse, no, in regards for a great memorial that Jesus left for us. Right, bro?
0: Yeah, very true, brothers. Yeah, actually, there are so many denominations, Christian denominations,
1: yeah,
0: that actually do not understand. So maybe some of the members of the Church of Christ also maybe are in that kind of situation also. Mm-hmm. Very important that we have to talk about this.
1: There is also doing one copper, bro. What's that?
0: It's another discussion, brothers.
1: Yeah,
0: there are so many, many bright boys that are trying to be trying to be bright according to the world. But we have to really watch out. We have to watch out. Many will come in my name, claiming I am He. So that is very important for us to also. We have to watch out.
1: Yes, so amen to that. We need to watch out. Yes,
0: watch out.
1: So if we listen only in the precept of the creed of man, so it really misleads us.
0: Mm-hmm.
1: Because the call to remind the great sacrifice of our Lord and the covenant that we have in Christ through His blood that offers us forgiveness of sin. Let us not use the Lord's Supper as a time to give speeches or other sermon about other things. We are proclaiming the Lord's death until He comes.
0: That's true.
1: It's time we partake.
0: Every Sunday.
1: So, amen to that. So, sometimes they think about the Lord's Supper. This thing is not used to. It's not to be used to feed our bellies. Think about the Lord's Supper. The Lord's Supper as a common meal.
0: No, it's not a common meal. It's a spiritual meal.
1: That is a spiritual meal. But remember, Igniters, what our Lord has done.
0: Yeah, actually, that's the point. We have to remember what He did in the cross. Very important. That He died for us, but He resurrected, and He is now reigning as our King, our Lord.
1: Yes. So thank you, Brother John, for sharing that well explained in regards for that the Lord's Supper. Yeah. So we got a rolled hearts from Sister Amelia.
0: Thank you, Sister Amelia.
1: He rolled here more than 15 hearts for your lesson. So think about
0: Thank
1: Sister
0: you.
1: Amelia. Love for that lesson, Brother Brother John.
0: Yeah,
1: and,
0: thank you.
1: And she mentioned here, amen, brother. So, amen to that. Salamat. And I put that I quote that Acts chapter 20, verse 7 on the first day of the week. So this is what Brother John said.
0: Yeah.
1: We are doing on the first day of the week. So if you miss this memorial of the Lord's Supper, meaning there is something lacking on your belief. You miss one of this, no? Because this is really important in our worship service.
0: Very true, very true.
1: Yes. So thank you for sharing, Brother Jonas. Brother Kirk is hearted.
0: Yeah, and, actually tumigil na yung ulan kaya akala ko magbabaha dito. Actually tumigil na yung ulan. So thank you, praise God that we were able to do our share today, yung broadcast natin. Even if I'm here right now in UP campus to hide from the rain, but glad to be here.
1: Yes, bro. Keep safe, as Brother Kirk said here. Keep safe, bro.
0: Thank you. Thank you.
1: Yes. So, salamat. Akala ko nandyan ka ngayon sa this Inter Mall.
0: Sinong
1: kasama mo dyan, bro, ngayon?
0: Wala, ako lang. Actually, I was kind of in a hurry to be there sa somewhere that I can be doing what I was.
1: It's a trip lang, trip?
0: I went to Labangon actually to see a friend. Then the rain just poured. And sabi pa sa Bisaya, natangkong ko dire.
1: Tanggong.
0: Tanggong.
1: Tanggong.
0: Oh, it's so heavy, the traffic and it rains. So I have to look for a place where I can do my broadcast. And thanks the Lord that I'm here. I was able to do it. Thank you.
1: Thank you. Thank you very much. So looking forward next week, God willing.
0: Yeah, maybe I'll be in Tanay that time.
1: Okay.
0: Manila, okay. Anyway, wherever we are, as long as there is a signal, we will do it.
1: Yeah, so Sister Amelia sent here, thanks, Brother DJ Macario. Deep lessons.
0: Thanks. Salamat.
1: With a thumbs up, with blessed smile. Think about how enjoy Sister Amelia for that lesson, bro.
0: Thank you, Sister Melvin. God bless. Yeah. God bless you all.
1: God bless, sister.
0: Spread the gospel.
1: Amen. So that's our good friend, Brother Macario, live from what location there, bro?
0: UP Campos.
1: UP Campos, Lahug, Cebu City.
0: Lahug, Cebu City, yeah.
1: Yes. So this is not Lawag, as Brother Kirk mentioned earlier. Bro, are you in Lawag, in Ilocos? Ilocos?
0: Lahug.
1: Lahug. This is Lahug, Cebu City.
0: Yeah, where the campus is located, the UP campus.
1: Yeah, that's the place where progressive. Right, bro? It's belong to Ayala land?
0: I'm not. I don't know. Yeah. But this is where our brother Robert is also doing his job. He's, I think, one of the deans here.
1: Mm-hmm. Okay. So, regards for them. Yeah, bro, anyway. Magkikita kayo.
0: Sige. Thank you, huh? And God bless everyone who are listening. Okay. Hope to see you again next time.
1: Yes.
0: God bless.
1: God bless. So, that's our good friend, Brother Macario, live from Lahug, Cebu City, Igniters. So, amen to that. So, even the rain, Igniters, Brother Macario, the feet of Brother Macario is still strong to preach the gospel of our Lord Jesus. So think about Igniters. The importance of the Lord's Supper, as Brother Macario saying it well on the first day on the week. Observe on the first day of the week, not in monthly. It's not monthly. First day of the week. So he said to them who are doubt about that. So think about it, Igniters, that lesson that you have heard today. So don't forget, we have coming up, Igniters, to fill up our empty thumb, Igniters. Coming up, our good friend, Brother Randy, yes, we have Brother Randy coming up, Igniters. Stay tuned, Igniters. One quick song, and this is the song, I Will Bless the Lord at All Times.

0: Hi, my name is Ron Beckett. I'm one of the elders here, wanting to invite you to come to Surrey Church of Christ, located at 15042 92nd Avenue. See you there at the Surrey Church of Christ, a better place to be.
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1: So this is your brother Lizar is reporting live here from our Ignite remote studio. Time check po sa ating oras. Alas 4:01 po ng hapon dito po sa ating programa, mga kaibigan. Ang ating mapakinggan muli ang programang magbibigay sa atin ng inspirasyon at kagalakan. No? This lesson will be in Bisaya and Cebuano in English, no, version. So from our good friend brother Randy. No, shout out to all of you Igniters wherever you are. So it's time to listen Bible study with brother Randy from Mandawi Church of Christ. Brother Randy, maayong hapon. Go ahead, bro. Go ahead.
2: Okay.

0: Go ahead, bro.
1: Hello.
0: All right. Okay.

Brethren, responding by saying, "Well then, God has granted to the Gentiles also the repentance that leads to life, according to Acts 11, verse 18. Tinood na mag-isuna no nga ang pamilya ni Cornelius and Cornelius itself.

0: their practices, no, gibiyahan nila ang ilang mga buhat ng mga daotan, and many of those who were practice magic brought their books together and began warning them in the sight of everyone, according to Acts 19:17-19. When Apostle Paul preached at the Ephesians, no, gibiyaan yun nila ang ilahang pagpakasala. Confessing and disclosing their practice. Who practice magic brought their books o mga libro, ilan ang ipangsunog, and began warning them in the sight of everyone. The repentant Ephesians acknowledged Christ and abandoned their sinful practice. Once you repented your sins, you acknowledge Jesus Christ and abandon our sinful practices. So repentance was both a turning from sin and a turning to Christ. He was on his way to persecute Christians as he journeyed to Damascus, living under the law of Moses. He had been free from moral and ceremonial crimes. He had not been a wicked prodigal in any sense. His repentance, therefore, did not affect his core desire to please God. He had been driven by his desire from his youth and had manifested such in his faithful keeping the law of Moses. His persecution to Christians, however, was a terrible sin. Tinuon na. Consequently, his repentance before God resulted in a rejection of his former belief and serving God required persecuting Christians and denouncing Christ. It also required a turning to Christ, an acknowledge of Him as Lord, and humble bowing in submission to His will. According to Philippians 3:8-11, Paul said, "I count all things to be lost in the view of surpassing value of knowing Christ Jesus my Lord, for whom I have suffered the loss of all things, and count them by rubbish, so that I may gain Christ, and that may found by Him, not having a righteousness of my own derived from the law, but which I throw faith in Christ. The righteousness which comes from God on the basis of faith, that I may know Him and the power of His resurrection and the fellowship of His suffering, being conformed to His death, in order that I may attend to the resurrection from the dead." Therefore, Saul turned from sin to Christ. Repentance to him was both negative and positive. A turning from his former way of life and a turning to a new and better way of life in Christ. Mo gina pinikanindot makigsuunan nga mo dool ta sa atong Ginoong Hesukristo. Bisan unsa kadako sa atong mga sa makigsuunan, we all know that our Lord Jesus Christ was able to forgive us all our sins. The church, Christ's body of penitent people, lives in submission to Christ. Submit kita sa mga pulong sa atong Ginoong Hesukristo. The members of it have become one with Christ. Through repentance, the Christian has entered a life of holiness and righteousness. No, kinahanglan, maningkabot mo ta suban sa atong kagulingon maging sunod nga magkinabuhi, tanga balaan, o matarong nga na sa iyang atubangan. He had been crucified with Christ. Gilansang tao ba ni Kristo magigsunan? Gilubong na ang atong daan ng pagkatao. And in this new life, which has resulted from his repentance, he lives by faith in the Son of God, according to Galatians 2 verse 20. As God penitent people, Christian wear Christ's name. Mabitang gitawag tag Church of Christ. Ang ngalan sa atong Ginoo, ato gyud ning giisa magisunan, live in a union with Christ, exalt Christ in worship, and are constrained to be righteous by their anticipation of going to be more fully with Him at His coming or of death. Repentance is a turning from sin to Christ for life. Jesus did not invite anyone to take a religious vacation, a brief respite from wickedness. He asked for total commitment. No, total commitment yun na ito, mga kaigsunan. Dili lang kayo may commit taong mga pila ka months, pila ka year, kundi lang atong commitment, hangtod ni sa hangtod. Which he referred as a new, as a birth of water and the Spirit, a birth from above, according to John 3 verse 5. So radical and lasting in this transformation that Paul conferred it to a spiritual circumcision, a complete removal of the body of flesh through the working of God. According to Colossians 2 verse 11, and in Him you were also circumcised with a circumcision made without hands and the removal of the body of the flesh by the circumcision of Christ. Paul said that conversion means discarding the old self and putting on the new self, as one would remove shabby, dirty, worn-out clothes and lay them aside with the intent of never returning to them. According to Ephesians 4 verse 24, Colossians 2 verse 10, ato ning i-kuan gid, i-disregard taning mga daan nga pagkatao, mga kaigsoonan. God lift us up from sin and did to give us life in Christ. When we are redeemed by the blood of Christ, according to Colossians 2 verse 13, gilukata sa dugo sa atong Ginoong Hesukristo, mao na nga dili na ta mobalik sa atong daan nga pagkatao, mga kaigsuonan, og isulob nato ang atong bag-ong pagkatao. According to Corinthians, if anyone in Christ, he is new creation. The old has gone and the new has come. Repentance involves an outgoing commitment. In our response to God, we are all both of death, the deeds of the body. Henceforth, once as we have as Christians is to keep these deeds from resurfacing. Paul said, therefore consider the members of your earthly body as a dead to immorality. Patay na niya na mga immorality, impurity, fashion, evil desire, and greed, which amounts of idolatry, according to Colossians 3 verse 5. And he also said in Colossians 3 verse 9, but now you also put them all aside. Ipadaprin, iwad anana ninyo. Anger, wrath, mga kapungot, malice, islander, pagbutang-butang,
1: abusive speech from your mouth nga ito mga ba-ba mga kaigsuunan nga magkapasakit sa ito mga kaigsuunan. Do not lie to one another. Di tamakak. Since you laid aside the old self which its evil practices, we must put them aside. No? Kaya naman, we are redeemed by the blood of Christ. So, ano, gilukat naman ta. Gihugasan na ta sa atong mga sa mga kaigsuunan. Paul wrote of putting away at one moment in time, a moment of death, and of a continual putting aside, an ongoing repentance. We could turn for a more vivid illustrations of this meaning of repentance than to the conversion of all. Someone has said, we have not yet seen what God can do with one man who is totally converted to Him. If we have not, we come very close to it in the life of Saul. Tinuda, atong tanawan sa kinabuhi ni Saul, makaigsuunan, the impact in the world as a result of the conversion of Saul has been felt for 2,000 years. His decision to follow Christ was final and irrevocable. He laid his life at the foot of the cross for the service and good that Christ could do with it. Tinuod na makaigsuunan, sa kinabuhi ni Paul, no, makita nato ang iyahang kanang gitawag paghinulsol. God's people, the church, have made a commitment. Aduna tay kanang gitawag nga commitment sa atong Ginoo mga igsuonan. One so strong that it may be leveled by transformation, a passing from death to life. According to 1 John 3 verse 14, they have put on the new man in Christ for life. This happened at one point in time at their conversion to Christ took place. But heart cleansing is a continual obligation for them. According to Romans 6 verse 2, the old man has been put to death, but he will try to come back to life if any opportunity is given to his resurrection. Romans 6, 12, and then 13. The Christians must be careful to walk in wisdom, not in foolishness. No, kinahanglan mo sab kita nga magbantay ta sa paglakaw diya sa kaalam. Basin ba ya? Nga maparihaw niya ta sa mga buang-buang mga kaigsuunan, according to Ephesians 5 verse 17. He does not participate in the fruitful deeds of the darkness, but rather exposes them. Di ta magmulakaw niya ng mga buhat nga iya sa kangit-ngit mga kaigsuunan. He has died and his life is hidden with Christ. Colossians 3 verse 3, ang atong kinabuhi, karaan atong kinabuhi, the old self is died. Our old self was crucified to the cross. So therefore, no, ang atong kinabuhi, mga kaigsuunan, kinahanglan, maana-ana sa atong Ginoong Hesukristo. The Christian has presented himself to God as one who is alive from the dead and as one whose body is dedicated to righteousness. Ang atong kinabuhi, anaanag yun sa kanang gitawag nga pagkamatarong. Once we receive Christ, once we repented our sins, our life is dedicated to righteousness. Conclusion. Everyone accountable before God and has obligation to repent and to live the life that is repentance required. Ang matagusan na ito, mga kaigsoonan, mga tubang yun sa kaugmanan sa Ginoo. O kita, kinahanglan ta nga maghinulsol o magpuyo sa kinabuhi nga mahinulsilon, mahinulsulon. Repentance is a profound changing of will, a turning from sin to Christ for life. It is brought about by conviction of sin, godly sorrow, and the goodness of God. It results in a transformation which brings to life a new person who is hiding with Christ. Brothers and sisters in Christ, whoever hear this message this day, I argue, return to God and repent all our sins. Genuine repentance is not only by words, but it may seen through our action. I hope that these words, brothers and sisters, lead us to repentance. Have a nice day and good day to all.

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0: Alright, so time check is now 6:03 in the night here in our Cebu studio. And welcome, Igniters, to our next edition of The Thirsty Soul with Brother Locas, headed from Kabakan, North Cotabato, Igniters. So, shout out to all of you Igniters, wherever you are around the world listening here on Ignite Radio. We are so blessed to have you all here with us as you continue to take up this journey, Igniters, of our spiritual life. So as we go ahead, Igniters, to take up this lesson, Igniters, in this segment, The Thirsty Soul with Brother Locas. So a big shout out to you, our good friend, Brother Rainy Boy Locas, now pop up here in our screen. So it's good to have you, Brother Locas, as you doing this program, The Thirsty Soul. So we are so sorry for just an hour, no, passes by, no, that we are being technical issues, no, in just 1 hour by, so sorry for that happen, no, we cannot handle beyond our control, no, that's the issues of our internet, no, last hour ago. So we are so sorry for that. So now, Igniters, it's time to ignite our soul through this program, The Thirsty Soul with Brother Locas. Brother Locas, good evening, as Brother Locas now hearted.
1: 2 Timothy chapter 3, verse 16 and 17, it says, Holy Scripture is given by inspiration of God and is profitable for doctrine, for reproof, for correction, for instruction in righteousness, that the man of God may be complete, thoroughly equipped for every good work. Ang lahat ng mga kasulatan ay kinasiyahan ng Diyos ay mapapakinabangan din naman sa pagtuturo, sa pagsansala, sa pagsaway, sa ikatututo na nasa katwiran, upang ang tao ng Diyos ay maging sakdal, tinuruang lubos ng lahat ng mga gawang mabuti. And also in Romans chapter 15 verse 4 it says, For whatsoever things were written aforetime were written for our learning, that through patience and comfort of the Scriptures might have hope. Good day everyone, I am Rene Boy Locas from Kabakan Church of Christ in North Cotabato, here in Mindanao over in the Philippines. So isa pong mapagpalang araw sa ating lahat mga kapatid ko kay Kristo. 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So for this moment, brothers and sisters in Christ, it's a big privilege for me to speak among all of you, to share the Word of God that give us inspiration and encouragement, especially when it comes in troubles or tribulations, problems, and trials, or something like that. That sometimes it can cause us become weak. So let's boast our faith to God through studying the Word of God. By the way, I am your host for this program. Dito po sa ating programa na The Thirsty Soul, dito po sa Ignite Radio. And one of our goal also is to feed our spiritual body, you know. Kaya lamang po ng ating physical na katawan na kailangan kumain ng 3 beses sa isang araw. Ang iba nga, may snacks pa. At kung nagkakasakit, nagpapagamot sa bahay paggamutan or in the hospital. And some are take any kinds of vitamins to become healthy, fit. How much more ang ating spiritual body? No? 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Sana mas matimbang pa doon kaysa sa kailangan natin sa physical body. Tingnan mo, malay mo, mas mataba, mas healthy ang physical body. When you see in the mirror, ang ating katawan is parang kalansay na kapayat, payat na payat. 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So, our food in spiritual body is the Word of God. No? Because this is the prophecy of Amos. Prophet Amos, in his book, chapter 8, verse 11, na there's a famine na darating, no? Hindi po sa pagkain ni sa inumin, kundi sa salita ng Diyos. And even our Lord Jesus Christ said, the book of Matthew chapter 4, verse 4, and He said, man shall not live by bread alone, but by every word that proceedeth from the mouth of God. Ang tao po ay hindi lamang po nabubuhay sa tinapay lamang, kundi sa mga salita na lumalabas sa bibig ng ating Diyos. So for this moment, brothers and sisters in Christ, allow me na pangunahan ko po kayo dito sa ating programa. And sana po atin pong masundan, no? By the way, I just want to remind each and everyone, if you have a Bible there or any Bible applications, please open it and read it with me so that no one can say there's a bias or prejudicism while we are studying the Word of God. And also, we use two kinds of translation, which is Tagalog and English, so that we can understand it better, brothers and sisters in Christ. Before we start, let us pray for the opening prayer. Our most gracious and loving Father, full of grace, full of mercy, full of love, full of blessings and joy, Father. For this moment, Father, we, as your children, we worship you in spirit and in truth. We glorify your holy name, Father. We praise your great name. And your children here, we are here again to study your word, Lord God. We hope and pray, Father, that you continue to bless each one of us, from the youngest to the eldest, and to all listeners for this program. And may you open our hearts and minds, Father, so that we can understand, we can learn a lot of things when it comes to scriptures, especially in this series, the book of 1 Corinthians, which is talking about correcting corruptions. And Father, we hope and pray, Father, that continue bless each one of us in spiritual matters and earthly matters, Lord God. Please, Father, continue cleanse each one of us and forgive for all our trespasses that committed against you. And all these things we pray in Jesus' name. Amen. So for this moment, brothers and sisters in Christ, let's continue our series in the book of 1 Corinthians. Since we finish the chapter 13, let's proceed to chapter 14. So, our mana for today is entitled, Strive to Excel in Building Up the Church. So, makikita po natin sa chapter 14 in verse 1 down to 25. And allow me to read the following verses, brothers and sisters in Christ. So, is it in English? Follow the charity and desire spiritual gifts, but rather that ye may prophesy. For he that speaketh in an unknown tongue speaketh not unto men, but unto God. For no man understandeth him. Howbeit in the spirit he speaketh mysteries. But he that prophesieth speaketh unto men to edification and exhortations and comfort. He that speaketh in an unknown tongue edifieth himself, but he that prophesieth edifieth the church. I would that ye all spake with tongues, but rather that ye prophesied, for greater is he that prophesieth than he that speaketh with tongues, except the interpret, except he interpret, that the church may receive edifying. Now, brethren, if I come unto you, speak it with tongues, what shall I profit you, except I shall speak to you either by revelation or by knowledge or by prophesying or by doctrine? No. And things, and even things without life giving sound, whether pipe or harp, except they give a distinction in the sounds, how shall it be known what is pipe for or harp? For if the trumpet give an uncertain sound, who shall prepare himself to the battle? So likewise, he, except he uttered by the tongue words, is it to be understood? How shall it be known what is spoken? For ye shall speak into the air. There are, it may be, so many kinds of voices in the world, and none of them is without signification. Therefore, if I know not the meaning of the voice, I shall be unto him that speaketh a barbarian, and he that speaketh shall be a barbarian unto me. Even so, ye, forasmuch as ye are zealous of spiritual gifts, seek that ye may excel to the edifying of the church. Wherefore, let him that speaketh in unknown tongue pray that he may interpret. For if I pray if an unknown tongue, my spirit prayeth, but my understanding is unfruitful. What is it then? I will pray with the spirit, and I will pray with the understanding also. I will sing with the spirit, and I will sing with the understanding also. Else, when thou shalt bless with the spirit, how shall he that occupieth the room of the unlearned say amen at thy giving of thanks, as seeing he understandeth not what thou sayest? For thou verily givest thanks to well, but the other is not edified. I thank my God, I speak with tongues more than ye all. Yet in the church I had rather had speak five words with my understanding, that by my voice I might teach others also, than 10,000 words in an unknown tongue. Brethren, be not children in understanding, howbeit in malice be ye children, but in understanding be men. If in the law it is written, with men of other tongues and other lips will I speak unto these people, and yet for all that will they not hear me, saith the Lord. Wherefore, tongues are for a sign, not to them that believe it, but to them that believe it not. But prophesying serveth not for them that believe it not, but for them which believe. If therefore the whole church be come together into one place, and all speak with tongues, and there come in those that are unlearned or unbelievers, will they not say that ye are mad? But if all prophecies, and there come in one that believe it not, or one unlearned, he is convinced of all, he is judge of all. And thus are the secrets of his heart made manifest, and so falling down on his face, he will worship God and report that God is in you of a truth. Sa Tagalog, ito po. 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

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So, the 14th chapter, mga kapatid, of 1 Corinthians now deals with specific problems concerning spiritual gifts in the assembly of the Christians in Corinth. The Apostle Paul has taught these Christians that we are nothing without love and everything we do must be motivated by love. Love is the greatest gift, and only faith, hope, and love will endure until the return of Christ. Therefore, the goal is to pursue love. Now, we have spent the last few lessons noticing how Apostle Paul thought these spiritual gifts were going to pass away. We also noted that the gifts that many claim to have today, like tongues, speaking, and prophecy, do not match what we see in the scriptures concerning what those gifts did. Now, 1 Corinthians 14 is going to show us that even if these gifts still did exist today, the churches that claim to have this gift do not obey the directions that Apostle Paul commands here. Now, therefore, we are going to consider two cases in our study today, or for this moment. No? First, we will notice how spiritual gifts were to be practiced among Christians. Second, we will learn about how we should worship God in our assemblies, no? Today's, based on the directions given by Apostle Paul. The 14th chapter probably gives us the most information about what an assembly of Christians look like the first century. So in our message for this moment, we have 4 points na natin po nakikita. At isa-isahin po yun natin, mga kapatid, no? Okay. First, desire to build up the church. No, kikita po natin sa verse 1 down to 5. That talks about desire to build up the church. Now, Apostle Paul begins by telling these Christians that desiring spiritual gifts is good. Now, Apostle Paul has not given this instruction about the ending of spiritual gifts so that they would reject these gifts. Apostle Paul is trying to teach them that they must not overemphasize having these gifts, particularly the gift of languages like tongues. A desire gives and understand the great value of prophecy, if you see in verse 1. And he says that tongue is speaking alone is not useful. Tongue speaking does not help other people in the local church because people do not understand what the language being spoken. One can easily imagine that how this would be true. Imagine in our congregation or in our lessons for this program. Or in the local churches, pwede din, no? Had the miraculous spiritual gifts of speaking in a different languages, no? Or dialects. Is that gift going to be useful to us in our assemblies? I think no. It will not.
His words will only be spoken to and understood by God. Those words would be spoken to or understood by the congregation or this series program or any local churches. By contrast, Apostle Paul says that prophecy helps all the church, if you see in verse 3. Now therefore, the tongue speaker only accomplishes one thing, building himself up. The person that with the gift of prophecy, however, is able to build up all the Christians. Now this is why prophecy is the greater gift, if you see in verse 5. Unless there was a person to interpret the language, the gift of tongues was useful in the assembly. If you notice the emphasis made in verse 3 down to 5, three times Apostle Paul emphasizes that gifts were to be used for the building up of the body. Tongue speaking does not benefit the church unless there is an interpreter. And Apostle Paul condemns the way they were using their gift of speaking in another language. For what the tongue speaker says. Because the only person being built up was the speaker. This is exactly what we see in the churches today that claim to practice tongues speaking. They are not helping anyone but themselves and simply building up their pride. Now this is unacceptable and violation of God's law because we are to come together to build each other up. Now, verse 3 says that we are going together, or a form of upholding or upbuilding, encouragement and consolation. Now, any action in life and particularly in our assembly that is the drawing of attention to ourselves rather than the Lord and His word is sinful. Now, further, this description defines our purpose when we come together. The stated goal is that the church, which is the people of God, is built up. Now, this is why we are never going to give you this is why we do not show movies on the screen. This is why we are not going to run fundraisers. This is why we are not holding entertainment activities. None of these activities lead us to spiritual upbuilding. We are not going to back campaigns, charities, or other social activities. The church has a single purpose in our assembly, to spiritually build people. Our second point is makikita sa verse 6 down to 12. And it talks about intelligibly sounds helps no one. Now, Apostle Paul praises the uselessness of the gift of tongues without an interpreter. Even further in verse 6 to 12. Tongue speaking is nothing more than noise without interpretation. The gospel cannot be proclaimed in tongues alone in an assembly. There is no help to the people unless a revelation is given. The result is that
They are speaking in the air, and this is true again, no? Those who claim the speaking in tongues are not helping anyone with their words. They are simply speaking to the air. Now, we noted in prior lessons that speaking in tongues was the speaking in a foreign language that is on earth. Ephesians verse 10 proves our conclusion. There are many different languages of the world, and all of them have meaning. But if the meaning is not given, then there is no value in the gift. They were not speaking like angelic language, which that's the practice of others or religious beliefs. There is no such thing. First, in Corinthians chapter 13 in verse 1, it's Apostle Paul using hyperbole to make a point. Now, the gift of the tongues was speaking in foreign languages that the speaker was not trained in speaking. Kapatid. Our third point is makikita sa verse 13 down to 19. And it talks about engaging the mind. When you say engagement, makialabilo, makisalamuha, makipagkaibigan, to become closely as friend or brethren in Christ, and to all the visitors, Interpretation is critical because the mind must be engaged to have proper worship. If you say in verse 13, the person with a gift of tongues may be using the gift, but the mind is unfruitful. If you say in verse 14, now, the use of spiritual gifts must be paired with the use of the mind. In verse 15, an Apostle Paul says that the use of their spiritual gifts must be useful to knowledge. Otherwise, no one knows what you are saying. If you say in verse 16, that the church is not being spiritual built. If you see in verse 17. And notice verse 17 carefully, mga kapatid. Mga kapatiran, mga kaigsunan. Mga manamahal kong kapatid sa pananampalataya.

Therefore, Apostle Paul would rather speak five words that are understandable rather than 10,000 words in a tongue. If you see in verse 19. Now the question is, what you are doing with your gift might be godly, but it is of no help. Now this is why love is the greatest gift. Love for each other determines how we speak and act. Spiritual upbuilding is what we are supposed to give towards each other. If I am not speaking words that are the building of your faith and the knowledge of God, then you must stop supporting me, or lessening me. But we as a gather, or we assemble, or we join for this program, so that everyone can be edified. So our last point is makikita sa verse 20 down to 25. And it talks about be mature. Lahat ba sa atin ay mature? May iba kasi hindi mature pa, no? Marami silang katanungan na marami din silang problema na minsan nawawalan sila ng pag-asa, no? 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Sana po ay hindi tayo makaabot doon, mga kapatid. So dito po, it is a time to be mature in thinking, mga kapatid, no? Battling, bickering, and competing with other Christians are marks of spiritual immaturity. Further, Apostle Paul uses Isaiah chapter 28 to show that the gift of tongues was a sign for unbelievers. This is exactly how we see the gift used in Acts chapter 2. The apostles spoke in tongues to preach the gospel and cause unbelievers to recognize that they were God's servant and messenger. Speaking in tongues is not for the assembly of Christians. By contrast, prophecy was used for believers. Now think about verse 22. Think about it, for a moment. Have you noticed that those who claim to have miraculous spiritual gifts, they use tongues speaking for the assembly and try to, trying to predict the end of the world? They use tongues speaking for the assembly and try to give prophecies to the unbelievers. Now, God says that this is not why he gave the gifts. Tongues, like speaking in languages, was the rich unbeliever's prophecy, was for teaching the church. Now, therefore, our assembly are to be conducted in such a way so that people are convicted to worship God. If you see in verse 23, it says that tongue speaking in the assembly will cause people to think you are crazy. How true this is. Yet, people who do not have the gift claim to have the gift and use it during the assembly and cause God's name to be blasphemed and mocked. If you see in verse 24, it tells us that we must engage in the mind, teaching the very word of God.

so that people will come into our assembly, hear God's word, and engaging Him. No? This is the goal. Not only must we order our worship in a way so that our minds are engaged and we are spiritual built up, but we also must use our time in a way so that people who enter our assembly will hear God's word and be convicted in their heart. Again, kapatid, like coffee, games, entertainment, charity drives, and like do not accomplish this goal. We must not distract from the proclamation of the word of God. The word of God is the only thing that has the power to convict hearts and change lives, mga kapatid. Huh? Remember that. So, for our conclusion, for this moment, brothers and sisters in Christ, to all listeners for this program, to all listeners for different countries and areas or cities, provinces, we learn from our previous studies that the miraculous spiritual gifts were only given when an apostle laid his hands on a person. Once the apostles passed away, these gifts could no longer be given. When those in the first century had the gift of tongues, they were speaking earthly foreign languages. If you see in chapter 14, verse 10, and those who claim to exercise these gifts today so do is in a way that direct violates the first 25 verses of 1 Corinthians chapter 14. And tongues were not intended for the assembled congregation, but for teaching unbelievers, working as a sign to the lost. The only value tongue speaking had in the first century was if there was an interpreter present. Now, Apostle Paul's emphasis is that when we assemble, that the goal is the spiritual building up of one another. Therefore, when we come together for our Bible studies or lessons or message, just like this, let us make sure that the words we choose to say are words that will build faith. When we offer prayers, we want to speak words that build up, encourage, and console. If you see in verse 3. Now our songs and words that build up our faith as we praise God, mga kapatid. Now, the Lord's Supper memorial will be words that encourage our faith as we direct our attention to the cross of Jesus Christ. Sermons must be centered on the Word of God so that we are instructed, encouraged, and faith is built with all that is going on in the world that challenges our faith, and people in the world who try to do damage to our faith. When we come together, we need time to strengthen our faith, mga kapatid. So, yan po ang ating lessons, our
So our lessons ay meron pong apat na lesson, point, which is desire to build up the church. Nakikita po natin sa verse 1 down to 5. And in verse 6 down to 12, it talks about intelligent, intelligible sounds help no one. And third, engaging the mind. Kikita pa natin sa verse 14 down, verse 13 down to 19. And last, be mature. Chapter 14, verse 20 down to 25, mga kapatid. So, I hope na marami po tayong natutunan in this lessons series on the book of Apostle Paul in his book in 1 Corinthians, chapter 14. Maybe next time we proceed following verses. And as of now, we end this part. That's all, brothers and sisters in Christ. We hope and pray na na-remind ko po kayo na palakas, na patatag, at di po dapat tayo manghina naman ang ating mga kinakaharap sa buhay. 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Amen.

All right, so Igniters, that's our good friend, Brother Locas Igniters from Capacan, North Cotabato. So it's good, Brother Locas, to take up that series from the book of Corinthians, 1 Corinthians chapter 14. And thank you for that, Brother Locas, for sharing that lesson. So don't forget, Igniters, coming up next, we have the Leaders Life class with our good friend Sister Lois from Bacolod City. So stay tuned. Coming up with our good friend Sister Lois. This is the song.

0: Hi, Shaxi Maji Bautista sa kayakya membro at Suri Church of Christ. Iimbitan mi kayo yung ladya at kapilya ang may address mi 150-4292 Avenue, Suri, BC. 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

0: Alrighty, Niner Sultanchik, now is 7:04 in the night here on Ignite Cebu Studio, and welcome Igniters to our Let Us Live class with our good friend Sister Lois from Bacolod City Igniters. It's good to have Let Us Live class with Sister Lois, who bring this who does this program. And it's such a wonderful evening to each one of us here on Ignite Radio, here on Ignite, here on Asian Pacific Rim. So shout out to all of you Igniters, wherever you are. Good morning, good afternoon, and good evening to each one of you. Hoping that all are doing very well today. So welcome Igniters now. Our good friend Sister Lois from Bacolod City. Sister Lois, then open the mic now is yours.
1: 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Once again, it's time for us to have our lesson for this time. But before we go further, let's try to pray. Most gracious and loving God in heaven, we are grateful once again for this wonderful moment that you have added to our borrowed lives. Thank you, Father, for sustaining us and giving us a good health and even a sound mind as we continue studying your word and share this to the ladies here in the Ignite Radio and even to all the ladies all over the world. Thank you so much for Ignite Radio as making an effort to reach out souls who are still in need to be in your kingdom. Thank you for the brothers or the brethren behind this ministry. May you always continue to bless them and guide them and supply their needs. And we are asking your guidance as we continue our lessons with the ladies at this point. And may you always forgive us for our wrongdoings, in our thoughts, in our actions, and even in the words that coming out from our mouth. All these things we ask in your son's name, Jesus Christ. Amen. Hey, ladies, once again, we're here as we tackle a topic that is really very important to us being ladies in a congregation where we are. Right now, here in the Philippines, we are having this issue with our VP or our vice president to be impeached. So what comes in my mind or a topic that registered in my mind is to have this word impeach, which was also tackled by one of our preachers in our Bible, in our lessons in the church. So I brought this also for us ladies to study. So I hope we have to learn something about this word impeach. And I'm having my greetings to all of you, dear sisters. When we hear the word impeach today, our minds usually go straight to politics, you know. As we have new headlines about removing an official from office. But if we dig into the core definition of the word, it means to call into question, to challenge the validity of something, or to charge with wrongdoing, or to remove from a position of power. And how can have this in our spiritual lives be applicable? God calls us to be spiritual house cleaners, as saints, women, living as faithful members of the Church of Christ. There are mindsets, behaviors, and spiritual traps that try to set up office in our hearts. How impeaching applies to us, Christian ladies? We have this challenging whichever master rules us. And remember this Matthew 6:24, if you have your Bibles with you, you can check this out. What does this passage saying here? Matthew chapter 6, verse 24. Let's try to read this. No one can serve two masters, for either he will hate the one and love the other, or else he will be loyal to the one and despise the other. You cannot serve God and Mammon. So Jesus said in that verse, we cannot serve two masters. To impeach something spiritually means to strip it off its authority over our lives and replace it with the lordship of Jesus Christ. Guarding the home and heart. Apostle Paul instructs women in Titus chapter 2 to be what? To be discreet, chaste, and homemakers. Our heart is our primary home. We must impeach anything that dishonors God inside it. And the third one, that it says protecting our witness. As sisters in Christ, our influence reaches our families, our local congregation, and the community where we live. By actively impeaching sin, we guard our testimony so that the word of God is not blasphemed. Checking Titus chapter 2 verse 5, the other sisters in Christ. Titus chapter 2 verse 5. What does it say here? The passage says, again, to read the verse that I have said, well, to be discreet, chaste, homemakers, good, obedient to their own husbands, that the word of God may not be blasphemed. So that's the thing. At this point, let us throw the, I made an acrostic of the word impeach, and to examine in this word impeach, we have seven specific things every Christian woman must put on trial, challenge, and remove from our lives, from your lives as a lady. What if you are married or what? If you are a widow or if you are single, once you're already in the church, you're a member of the church, and there are things that God doesn't want you to do, or things that you are doing by your will, not God's will, we have to impeach those things. What we must impeach? I have here, as I said, I made it an acrostic. Should have the first letter in the word impeach, we have I, as impurity. Impurity refers to anything that defiles our mind, speech, body, or spiritual walk. In a world full of compromise, Christian women are called to untainted holiness. Checking 1 Thessalonians 4:7, for God did not call us to uncleanness, but in holiness. See? So, and Apostle Paul reminds us that our calling is distinct from the world standard. Holiness isn't an option for a Christian woman, dear sisters in Christ. Watch out for this. It is the core of our daily calling. Daily. If we have 7 days a week, we have 4 weeks in a month, or we have 12 months in a year, we have 365 days or 366 days in a year. We have to have that daily calling. We must impeach worldly standards of dress, media consumption, and thoughts. Anything that really isn't good being a Christian lady. We have another verse for us to tackle is 1 Peter chapter 1 verses 5 to 16. What does this verse saying? But as he who called you is holy, you also be holy in your conduct because it is written, be holy for I am holy. Holiness must cover all conduct. See, dear sisters in Christ, our speech, actions, and attitudes. When impure habits try to take root, Apostle Peter calls us back to God's own standard of purity. Remember, we don't have our own standard when it comes to Christianity. We have the Bible, we have the God's word, God's standard. So that's, we have in there, in that letter I, in the word impedes, which is impurity. And we have another, malice and gossip. Letter M. Malice is ill will. Remember, dear sisters? Ill will. Bad intentions. Or a desire to hurt others. Often expressing itself through sharp speech. Bitterness. Or gossip. See? Ephesians 4:31, what does it say? Let all bitterness, wrath, anger, clamor, and evil speaking be put away from you with all malice. Being a saint or being a Christian lady, dear sisters, we have so many things. But as I said, I have only listed the 7 here based on the letters, the word impeach. So malice and gossip. Sometimes our tongue is really very sharp, so we have to be watchful what's coming out from our mouth. Notice the command, let, remember Ephesians 41, it says, let all of it be put away. Malice cannot coexist with the fruit of the Spirit. Remember, sisters, as sisters, we must impeach the temptation to speak evil of one another or hold on to hidden grudges. Remember, we have this grudges or hatred within us. And of course, others may not know that, but God can read, can see our hearts. So we have to do our best to put it away, dear sisters. And another verse for us to tackle, to support this malice and gossip, we have 1 Peter chapter 2, verse 1. It says, therefore, laying aside all malice, all deceit, hypocrisy, envy, and all evil speaking. Apostle Peter compares these traits to old, dirty clothes that must be stripped off. So, as a Christian woman strips malice of its power by replacing it with kindness and genuine sisterly love. This is really the life of a true or a genuine Christian lady, dear sisters. And we have this pride. In the word impeach, we have the P. And I put it as pride is the root of many spiritual failures. It exalts self, resists counsel, and refuses to apologize or yield to God's will. And we have to know that. We have to dig our hearts about it. Proverbs 16:18, what does it say? Pride goes before destruction, and a haughty spirit before a fall. Remember, Solomon gives a stark warning. Pride is the step right before a crash. When a sister becomes wise in her own eyes or unteachable, fall and hurt it are nearby. So we have to guard on that. If we have not done those things, I think we have observe those things in other people, or probably there are still some sisters in the church that are doing so, or unconsciously engaged to that. So we have to pray for that if we are struggling on those kind of attitude. James 4:6, what does it say? They're sisters in Christ. But he gives more grace. Therefore, he says, God resists the proud, but gives grace to the humble. The word resist here in this verse means God actively opposes the proud, impeaching pride from our hearts, dear sisters in Christ, here in Ignite Radio. Impeaching pride from our hearts is the only way to receive God's abundant grace and remain usable in His kingdom. We must let God use us in His vineyard, in His kingdom, that it will grow. Let ourselves be a blessing, a help to others, their sisters in Christ. And we have this envy. Envy is discontentment with what God has given us, paired with

resentment over the blessings, rules, or lives of others. Do you have this kind in your lives, dear sisters? Envious? Envy? Wow. Galatians 5:26, what does it say? Let's read this passage, dear sisters. Let us not become conceited, provoking one another, envying one another. Apostle Paul addresses this, how envy destroys unity among us, among the believers, among the saints, when we compare ourselves to other sisters, whether regarding material wealth, family, status, or what, or talents. We, dear sisters, we invite division into the church. Comparison may take place. I think we can do this to compare ourselves of what we are or what kind of person, what kind of individual, what kind of lady we are way back then. But not to compare ourselves to others. If we are not so good long time ago and we are becoming good or better at this point, then that is an encouragement. But comparing ourselves to other sisters, to other people, it's not advisable. So dear sisters in Christ, we have to watch out ourselves. Proverbs 14:30. Well, let's check this verse, dear sisters. As I said, I'm always using this New King James Version. What does this Proverbs 14:30? It says, a sound heart is life to the body, but envy is rottenness to the bones. Wow, really? Envy rots us from the inside out. Remember this, sisters. It steals our joy and peace. Impeaching envy requires us to cultivate a heart of gratitude for God's specific provisions in our lives. So we have to be guarding ourselves, examine ourselves. And we have this unbelief or anxiousness. Anxiousness in this context isn't just everyday stress. It is the chronic fear that comes from failing to trust God's sovereignty and care. So do you have this? Do we have this in our lives, sisters, being a Christian? Let's check out Philippians 4:6. What does this verse saying? It says here in the Bible I have mine. In my Bible here, it says, be anxious for nothing, but in everything by prayer and supplication with thanksgiving, let your requests be made known to God. So anything that we are in trouble with, we are anxious with it. What does it say in this verse? Let your or my requests be made known to God. Remember, God knows what we are or what are the things we need. He knows things before we ask. He knows our hearts. Let's try to check this Matthew chapter 6. Verse 7, what does it say? But when you pray, do not use vain repetitions as the heathen do, for they think that they will be heard for their many words. And verse 8, therefore do not be like them, for your Father knows the things you have need of before you asked Him. See? Need. It does not say here once. So God knows our needs. So we have to let Him know. We have to supplicate.

0: Remember this? This is a very common that we always saying, casting all your care upon Him, for He cares for you. So, dear sisters, casting all, not only one, two, or three worries that you have, or troubles that you have, or problems that you have, but all your care, we have to be casting on God. For He cares for us. He cares for you, for me, all of us. So watch out, dear sisters in Christ. We have nothing to worry once we are in the Lord's kingdom. Once we are doing His will, there's no fear, there's no anxiousness. And Apostle Peter uses the imagery of physically throwing a heavy burden off your shoulders unto Christ. Worry suggests God doesn't care. Casting our cares proves we trust that He does. So that's the thing, dear sisters in Christ. And compromise. Compromise happens when we slowly lower our biblical standards, dear sisters. We slowly lower our biblical standards to fit in with modern culture or avoid conflict with the world. Dear sisters, this is really very sad. If we compromise, compromising is really, you know, it's not really for Christians. Remember Romans chapter 12, verse 2? And do not be conformed to this world, but be transformed by the renewing of your mind, that you may prove what is that good and accepted and perfect will of God. So, again, another reminder for us ladies that we should not conform to this world. Remember that song, "This world is not our home." So, we do not conform, and God is reminding us about His eternity, that promise, eternal happiness, eternal salvation. The world constantly tries to press us into its mold. A Christian woman like us must actively impede worldly pressures by daily renewing our minds through God's Word, dear sisters in Christ. How many times do you read the Word of God as the food of our soul, of your soul, every day? Remember, we are to be fed by His Word daily. And how many times in that daily, in that day to day? Remember, we let our physical body eat for how many meals? 3 meals normally, but sometimes you have extra meals, we have snacks but our spiritual body, how do you take care? How does we take care our spiritual soul, or the soul, the food of our soul? Dear sisters, James 4:4, what does it say? Adulterers and adulteresses, do you not know that friendship with the world is enmity with God? Whoever, therefore, wants to be a friend of the world makes himself an enemy of God. Dear sister, it's very clear. James uses strong language to show that spiritual compromise is a breach of covenant with God. So we have not to be a part of this worldly car or this carnal things. We cannot hold hands with the world while trying to walk with Christ. Remember in the first part of our lesson, we cannot serve two masters, so we cannot compromise that your left hand, that your right hand is in God's and your left hand is in the world. That's so sad, dear sisters in Christ. And we have this hypocrisy is wearing a mask. Dear sisters, acting holy on Sunday while living double-minded throughout the week. You are called to be Sunday Christian, or any time of the week that you have agreed the meetings with the Christians, with the brethren, and you're there. But then in other way, on other days or in other weekdays, what does it say? Double-minded throughout the week. The Lord knows our hearts, dear sisters in Christ. So we have to do our best to have this mask, this hypocrisy, you know. Back to 1 Timothy, or read this 1 Timothy as a reminder. So as 1 Timothy 1:5, what does it say here? Now the purpose of the commandment is love from a pure heart, from a good conscience, and from sincere faith. Apostle Paul highlights sincere faith. Are we living in this kind of faith? Are we praying every day that God, please increase my faith? Faith without hypocrisy, dear sisters in Christ. God wants real and faith. Devotion, not a performative faith aimed at pleasing people. Watch out for their sisters in Christ. Let's share. Let's impeach. Let's share the word of God to others. Let's let the people who have not yet known the truth, that God's word makes us clean every day. Matthew 23:28, what does it say? Even so, you also outwardly appear righteous to men, but inside you are full of hypocrisy and lawlessness. Jesus rebuked religious leaders who focused solely in outward appearances. As we can have, if you can read the context of this Matthew 23:28. Impeaching hypocrisy means asking God to clean the inside of our hearts so that our public witness aligns with our private life. Dear sisters in Christ, that's really very promising things that we have to be faithful to our God in everyday living in our lives. So got the word impeach now as we applied it in our Christian lives, ladies, impeaching those characters, like the first one that we have is impurity, and the second is malice, the third one is pride, and the fourth one is envy, and the fifth one is anxiousness, and the sixth one is compromise. And the seventh one is hypocrisy. That comprises the word impeach. Impeach those attitudes, those manners that probably we are in it without our knowledge. We're having it already. We're practicing it already. We're wearing it already, dear sisters in Christ. You know, so as I said a while ago during the introduction, that our VP here in the Philippines right now is undergoing impeachment. There are some people in Iran that they want really her to be impeached, and there are some that opposing not to impeach her, and there are some that just saying it's good or not, it's just fine for us. And Christians, it really shows in this manners that there are some Christians that really doing the right thing, doing the will of God, and there are some that doing the will of God but sometimes doing their own will, and sometimes there are some that it's just fine, it's okay, so it's there. So we have to be watchful to ourselves, dear sisters in Christ. Ourselves, examine always ourselves. So, sisters, to impeach the seven things, as I've said a while ago, it's an ongoing daily commitment for us. It isn't done in our own strength, but through the power of God's working spirit in us, through the gospel. Remember? Let's try to check this Romans 1:16. What does it say? This Romans, through God's word, Romans chapter 1, verse 16. Let's read. If you have your Bibles with you, you can read it with me, dear sisters in Christ. What does it say? For I am not ashamed of the gospel of Christ, for it is the power of God to salvation for everyone who believes, for the Jew first and also for the Greek. See? But through the power of the Holy Spirit working through the gospel. See, dear sisters in Christ, it's very clear. When we remove the spiritual rivals from our hearts, our homes become havens of peace. Our local congregation in the Church of Christ is strengthened and unified. Our light shines brightly to a dark world that desperately needs the truth. Let us examine ourselves today. Is there any sinful habit sitting on the throne of your heart, in my heart, that needs to be impeached? Let us dethrone it today and place Jesus Christ back where he belongs, as the absolute Lord and King of our lives. I hope you learned something from our lessons at this point in time, dear sisters in Christ here in Ignite Radio. Thank you so much for your continued listening, support, and a blessing. May you will always share the word of God that we have learned in here in Ladies Lift class through Ignite Radio. Dear God in heaven, thank you so much for the ladies who are listening here right now. Thank you for Ignite Radio, for the brethren who are working hard, like Brother Kirk and the rest of the brethren who are really doing their part just to please you, just to praise you, and doing your will. May all the ladies that are listening may also encourage other ladies to share your word so that they can also be a blessing and an instrument of salvation to others. Thank you for sustaining us, for the provisions that you have showered us daily. Thank you for the lives that you have given to each one of us. Bless its family who are listening with the ladies here in Ignite Radio. And may you will always forgive us for our sins. All these things we pray in your Son's name, Jesus Christ. Amen. Hey, ladies, until next time that we can hear its other. God bless everyone.
1: 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So thank you so much, Sister Lois, for that message for the ladies here on Ignite Radio. So God bless. And we're looking forward for that next Sister Lois. So you can catch Sister Lois Igniters every Monday as part of Ignite Cebu programming. So don't miss this Let Us Live class with Sister Lois. So good job, Sister Lois. Amen to that. Wonderful that you can do to preach and teach the ladies here on Ignite Radio. So don't forget, Igniters, we are not done yet. Igniters, we are not done yet. So we have coming up my program. Yes, the revival. So don't go anywhere else, Igniters. Stay tuned. Coming up in about 12 minutes. Ah. 16 minutes to go, Igniters, for our revival Bible class. So stay connected to God's Word, because the Word of God, Igniters, is really, really the life of us. Without the Word of God, we are nothing. We are useless. We are deserved on the wrath to come. We are separated from God. But through the Word of God, Igniters, we have now access. We have now the blessings when we obey under the Lordship of our Lord Jesus Christ. So tune in, Igniters, coming up next, my revival Bible class. So here on Ignite Radio. So this is the song, Igniters, the song, Holy Spirit. So this is your brother Lizar is reporting live here from our Ignite Cebu studio. I will be right back right after these 16 minutes remaining week as we go ahead for my revival Bible class. This song, Holy Spirit Dwell.

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1: 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So it's a great blessing and privilege to each one of us that we can hear His words through this Ignite Radio broadcast. So it's your brother Lizar, your host in this program, The Revival. So shout out to all of you Igniters, wherever you are right now listening. And have a blessed evening to you, our good friend Sister Amelia, as she is sending her hearts with magandang gabi, Brother Elias. Magandang gabi po, Sister Amelia. Kumusta po ang panahon dyan sa Northern Luzon? So, nasa signal number 1 po kayo as recorded in Pag-asa Forecast, as you have in signal number 1 in those places in Central Luzon. So, as Sister Amelia is hearted, and amen to that. So, prayer, it's my prayer that you are in good, Sister Amelia. And today, Igniters, we are going to take up the things about the bad things and the good things about death, Igniters. So we talk about death, Igniters. We are fear about death. So before that, let us pray. Our Father in heaven, Creator of all things, thank you for your goodness, O Lord, for us, for redeeming us from sin through your Son Jesus. Thank you for your great love and mercy on us. As we reflect upon on your holy words today, which grant us eternal life, I ask that you provide enlighten us and guidance through of your Holy Spirit. May the message be clearly understood and bring about a profound transformation of the lives of those who hear. Forgive us, Lord, for our sins. In the name of Jesus, pray. Amen. So now, Igniters, if you have a Bible with you, just open your Bible into the book of Hebrews chapter 9, verse 27, because this lesson is all about death, Igniters. So there are good things about death, Igniters, and also there is a bad things when we talk about death. So excited, as Christians, we are so excited when we talk about death, because death is the victory of the Christian, right? So if you are not yet Christians, Igniters, you are belong to the awful things. No? We are the place of torment, Igniters. Hebrews chapter 9, verse 27, in your Bible, turn it, and just as it is appointed for man to die once, and after that comes judgment. So it is very clear, Igniters, we are appointed once to die, and after that judgment. So think about that, Igniters. No? There is no more second chances. There is no more second chances of this life, Igniters, because we are set once to die. And the Bible speaks of death, Igniters. And death is a subject, and that is very important to each of one of us to understand about death, Igniters. No? We talk about death in the physical terms, Igniters. No, this separation
2: of the spirit from the body igniters. No? When we talk about the death also in the eyes of the Lord, when we got sin, no? When we commit sin, no? We are dead in the eyes of the Lord. Even though we are alive, we are still dead when we commit sin. So James chapter 2 verse 26, for us the body apart from the spirit is dead, so also faith apart from work is dead. No? So it is very clear, igniters, that the body is apart from the spirit is dead. No? So also faith apart from work is dead. So we talk about this physical and spiritual terms. So Genesis chapter 2 verse 7, igniters, is telling us that in the beginning, no, in the Lord God formed the man of dust from the ground and breathed out, no, and breathed out into his nostrils the breath of life, and the man became a living creature. That is the book of Genesis chapter 2 verse 7. We talk about the book of Genesis, igniters. This is the beginning, no? The creation, igniters. No? So God is the one, it is very clear that God is the one who breathed the breath into man. And it is the spirit brings life to the body that we are now using, igniters, and that is the very free. Oh, when the body and spirit are separated, that is death, igniters. When the body and spirit are separated, that is death, because the second death is all about spiritual death. So it is the separation of the soul from God for eternity. So when we sin, igniters, meaning to say we are separated from God. Now, if we live a life of sin and we die in our sin, so we have no hope. We are separated from God for eternity, igniters. Huh? 2 Thessalonians chapter 1 verse 7 to verse 9, and to grant relief to you who are afflicted as well as to us when the Lord Jesus is revealed from heaven with his mighty angels, and in verse 8, in flaming fire, inflicting vengeance on those who do not know God and on those who do not obey the gospel of our Lord Jesus. And in verse 9, okay, it says here in verse 9, he will suffer the punishment of eternal destruction away from the presence of the Lord and from the glory of his might. No? So it is very clear, igniters, that death is life's greatest mystery. Death is life's greatest mystery. And no one on this earth has died and come back to tell us exactly what death is like. No? No one on this earth has died, came from heaven and tell about the heaven. No? Or what exactly what death is. So the Bible is giving us a small picture of death, igniters. No? The view of death. And give us a bit about death. But it is still a great mystery what it is. Then natural to fear death. No? Have you got that, igniters? Death, there is some saying that death is a tragedy of those who do not know God. But for us who obey God and we become part of the body of Christ, Igniters, that is the passport of our, of the glory, Igniters. That is the victory of the Christians. As Christians, Igniters, however, can face death with absolute confidence. Even though faithful Christians doesn't know all things about death, so we have no reason to fear it. Because the Lord promised a rest for those who believe in Him. The book of Psalm, David Igniters, he said there in Psalm chapter 23 verse 4, even though I walk through the valley of the shadow of death, I will fear no evil, for you are with me. Your rod and your staff, they comfort me. No, there is no need to fear, Igniters. There is no need to fear for the faithful servant of the Lord, because God has promised to protect those who are His. Now, 2 Chronicles chapter 16 verse 9, for the eyes of the Lord run to and fro throughout the whole earth to give strong support to those whose heart is blameless toward Him. You have done flawlessly in this, for from now on you will have wars. No? This is what David Igniter said. He comforts us because God is overlooking. God is watching over those who are His people. So death, it is clearly, Igniters, is an ending. No? Death is really is an ending, Igniters, to the unbeliever. No? To the unbeliever. Death is an ending and it is ended. The end, Igniters. And those who are unprepared have nothing to look forward to in death. Have you looked at the gospel account of Luke, Igniters, in chapter 12, verse 20? Huh? What God said to a man? Fool, no? Verse 20, Luke 12, chapter 20. But God said to him, fool, this night your soul is required of you, and the things you have prepared, whose will they be? No? Fool, this night your soul I will get. Have you think about that, Igniter? You restore some wonderful things in this world, storing the worldly things in this world, and this is what God said: "Fool, this night your soul is required of you, and the things you have prepared, whose days will." Hebrews chapter 9 verse 27, as I said to repeat, as just as it is appointed for a man to die once, and after that comes judgment. No? We are appointed once, Igniters, not twice. No? We are appointed to die once, and after that comes judgment. Have you look at the rich man, Igniters, gospel of the Gospel of Luke? The rich man found that to be the end of his previous lifestyle. So there will be no more chances. Now we see that in the story of Lazaro, the rich man. We say that in that story, Igniters, that the rich man wanted to come back

But there are no second chances after that because it is finished. So Hebrews chapter 9 verse 27, no? That death is an appointment igniters that we will each meet. So death is really unending. But for us, faithful servant of the Lord, that is our victory. For the unbelieving igniters, for those unfaithful servant of the Lord, unfaithful servant of the Lord, that is the beginning of eternal destruction or damnation. Or curse igniters. So the book of Psalm chapter 37, verse 35 to verse 39, igniters, to read that, okay? And Matthew chapter 25, verse 41 to verse 46. Okay, let us read this. What it said here. Then he will say to those on his left, depart from me, you curse, into the eternal fire prepared for the devil and his angels. For I was hungry, and you gave me no food. I was thirsty, and you gave me no drink. I was stranger, and you did not welcome me. Naked, and you did not clothe me. Sick, and in prison, and you did not visit. Then they also will answer, saying, Lord, when did we see you hungry and thirsty, or a stranger, or naked, or sick, or in prison, and did not minister to you? Then he will answer them, saying, truly, I say to you, as you did not do it to one of the less of this, you did not do it to me. And this will go away into eternal punishment, but the righteous into eternal life, igniters. So there is a place, igniters, for the devil and his angels. No? This is eternal fire prepared for them and his followers. But for us, igniters, as Christians, as followers of Christ, we have eternal life. For the righteous igniters, it is the beginning of eternal life. So shout out to our good friends, Brother Regans, is with us here on Ignite Radio, as on Ignite Cebu programming. It's good to have you, Brother Regans. So you can catch Brother Regans Igniters right after this revival, after my revival Bible class. So you can catch Brother Regans. So check out their great, great lineup for today's Ignite New England programming. So Sister Brenda Pips, it's good to have you, Sister Brenda. Good evening to you, or good morning to you, Sister Brenda. So greetings to you. And Sister Amelia, she is hearted here. Amen to that. So 1 Thessalonians chapter 4, verse 13 to verse 18, igniters. If you have a Bible, turn it. Read it, igniters. Of what it said in 1 Thessalonians chapter 4, verse 13 to verse 18. But we do not want you to be uninformed, brothers, about those who are asleep, that you may not grieve as others do who have no hope. For since we believe that Jesus died and arose again, even so through Jesus, God will bring with him those who have fallen asleep. Verse 15, for this we declare to you by a word from the Lord, that we who are alive, who are left until the coming of the Lord, will not precede those who have fallen asleep. Verse 16, for the Lord himself will descend from heaven with a cry, command,

life with God igniters. No? It really says igniters that death is tragedy for those who do not obey God. But for us as Christians, no? For us as followers of Christ, no? It is the passport of our victory, igniters. John chapter 14, verse 1 to verse 3, let not your hearts be troubled. Believe in God, believe also in me. In my Father's house are many rooms. If it were not so, would I have told you that I go to prepare a place for you? In verse 3, and if I go and prepare a place for you, I will come again and I will take you to myself, that where I am, you may be also. No? This is the promise, igniters, of our Lord Jesus. And this is what we have hope. This is what we keep this hope, igniters. The promise of our Lord Jesus. No? Death is really at the beginning of eternity, igniters. Either in heaven with God for the righteous, or in hell with the devil and his angels. No? So think about that, igniters. Think about it. If you are not yet received the salvation, igniters, come forward.

So death is really igniters, is inevitable igniters, because for all of mankind, death is inevitable. There are a few exception igniters. We say the life of Enoch igniters. He walked with God and was no more. As we say also the Elijah, the life of Elijah igniters was taken to heaven in a chariot of fire for those remaining with Christ. When Christ returns, he will take him to eternity. But for the most part, we all will see death. Now we say that igniters in the life of hope igniters. The life of hope igniters, he said in Job chapter 30 verse 23, "For I know that you will bring me to death, and to those house appointed for all living." The life of hope igniters is full of sufferings. His family igniters, we say that his family are caused to death because of his belief in God. Ecclesiastes chapter 8 verse 8, "No man has power to retain the spirit or power over day of death. There is no discharge from war, nor will wickedness deliver those who are given to it." So Hebrews chapter 9 verse 27, as I repeat this text, main text of our lesson, as I said here in Hebrews chapter 9 verse 27, "And just as it is appointed for man to die once, and after that comes judgment." We are appointed once to die, igniters. And after that comes to judgment. So that's why, igniters,

0: is really uncertain. Many in the past as well as in our present day have trying to estimate when the end of the world is. We cannot know. We know nothing about the time when it will happen, Ignatius. Death is not just for the AIDS. Remember that death is not for the AIDS, but it is happened for the young as well. The book of Genesis chapter 27 verse 2, he said, "Behold, I am old. I do not know the day of my death." So death comes like a thief, Igniters. Death is really comes like a thief in the night. And it is really uncertain. Because we do not know when it might happen, Igniters. No? Death is like a thief in the night. And it is uncertain because we do not know when it happens. That's why, Igniters, think about our life, our soul. It's time to go back and follow Jesus, Igniters. Because life holds a lot of changes, but nothing that changes from the physical to the spiritual. 1 Corinthians chapter 15, verse 51 to verse 53. What it says here, okay? Corinthians, 1 Corinthians chapter 15, verse 51 to verse 53. What Apostle Paul said here. "Behold, I tell you a mystery. We shall not all sleep, but we shall all be changed. In a moment, in a twinkling of an eye, at the last trumpet. For the trumpet will sound, and the dead will be raised imperishable. And we shall be changed. For this perishable body must put on the imperishable, and this mortal body must put on immortality." So, amen, Sister Amelia. Amen, brother. So, this is what, Sister Amelia. Hindi siya nag-alinlangan, mga kaibigan, dahil she knows that her age is going now to close. Is she secure of all Igniters in the Lord? So it's very clear, Igniters, that the wicked will become immortal. The wicked will become immortal and they will not be burned up. But we will live forever in eternal fire when Jesus returns, Igniters. Jesus talked about also the worm that is not consumed. So for us, the righteous Christians, it also put on immortality as a faithful child of God. It is very clear here in verse 55 of 1 Corinthians chapter 15 to verse 58. Okay? It said here, "Oh death, where is your victory? Oh death, where is your sting? The sting of death is sin, and the power of sin is the law. And the power of but thanks be to God who gives us the victory through our Lord Jesus Christ. Therefore, my beloved brothers, be steadfast, immovable, always abounding in the work of the Lord, knowing that in the Lord your labor is not in vain." Think about it, guys. Our labor in the Lord is not in vain. Brother Higgins right here, special greetings, my fellow brothers and sisters. Yes, greetings from our good friend, Brother Higgins. So, that's Brother Higgins, Igniters. Coming up in about 12 minutes from now. No? The soul food with our good friend Brother Higgins.
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0: Revelation chapter 21 verse 4. What it say there? Oh, what Jesus said? He will wipe away every tear from their eyes, and death shall be no more. Neither shall be shall there be no mourning, nor crying, nor pain anymore, for the former things have passed away. What a beautiful, beautiful text it is, Igniters. He will wipe away every tear from our eyes. And death shall be no more. There will be no crying in the enters. There will be mourning at all. There will be no pain at all. There will be no labor at all, Igniters, for work. Because the former things have passed away. To death is as a transition for the faithful from life, Igniters, to eternal life. But for those outside, Igniters of Christ, it is a transition of eternal damnation. Is in this life, Igniters, we say many classes of people. But at death, these divisions will lose or cease. We say the rich man, Igniters, the story of Lazarus and the rich man. The book of Luke, Igniters, that the rich man and Lazarus change places. There's two places, the rich man and Lazarus. The rich man is in the torment, Igniters, while Lazarus in the bottom, in the Abraham's bosom. The rich man was in torment. But Lazarus was comforted. 1 Timothy chapter 6 verse 7, "For we brought nothing in the world, and we cannot take anything out of the world." No, we brought nothing in this world, Igniters. We are naked in this world. We are come naked, and we return to be naked. We have some things, igniters, in this world. We are desiring in this world. But think of it, igniters. It leads us to damnation. We are fatten in the day of slaughter, igniters. If we are digging in this world, in these material things. So death is a curse, igniters. No, this death is and can be cursed, but sadly this is true for most who live. Matthew chapter 7 verse 13 to verse 14. Enter by the narrow gate, for the gate is wide and the way is easy that leads to destruction. And those who enter by it are many. Oh, we see the majority of people today, igniters, entering in the wrong way, igniters, that leads to destruction. In verse 14. Okay. So we see that the majority of people, death is a curse, igniters, for those who are outside of Christ are going to torment them forever and ever, igniters. But for us as Christians, a faithful servant of the Lord, death is a blessing. Oh, death will be a blessing to those who have faithfully obeyed Christ. So there will be a blessing for a faithful servant of the Lord. That's why, igniters, we do not fear of it. Because there are some wonderful things or blessing in the Lord. Of being faithful in the Lord. 2 Timothy chapter 4 verse 8, henceforth there is laid up for me the crown of righteousness, which the Lord, the righteous judge, will award to me on that day, and not only to me, but also to all. Okay? To all who have loved his appearing. There will be a crown of righteousness, igniters. So this is a great blessing for those who are seeking honestly for following God, igniters. Remember what God said? In Revelation chapter 14, verse 13, and I heard a voice from heaven saying, write this, blessed are the dead who die in the Lord. From now on, blessed indeed, says the Spirit, that they may rest from their labors, for their deeds follow them. Blessing for those who are seeking honestly for following God, igniters. We should live a life, igniters. We should live a life that at the end we can say, come Lord Jesus,
1: as John said at the end of the book of Revelation. Come, Lord Jesus. A faithful sermon. We need to make preparation in this life, igniters. Brothers and sisters. We need to make preparation in this life today. Because death is the end of this life. This is the only way, igniters. This is the only opportunity that we have to be right with God, igniters. This is the only way, or the only opportunity we have to be right with God. If you are not in a right relationship or a covenant relationship, committing your life to Christ, having to believe and confessing your belief, igniters, repenting of your sin, and being baptized to have sins washed away. You can do so today, igniters. No, you can do it right now, igniters. If you are not yet received, the salvation. You hear the message. And you will be grounded on it, igniters, today. For sure. Make a preparation in this life. Head your call. Repent, repent. And be baptized for the forgiveness of your sin. So remember, igniters, that salvation is at hand. We don't know what happened today or tomorrow or in the other day, on the other next month. Much better we have to prepare for our life igniters to come. Now make sure that you will be there. Make sure that your name will be written in the book of life. And you will be right, and you will be rewarded. Faithful servant of the Lord. Getting this crown of life forever. Think it in many times, igniters. No? It's so sad to hear from you that you hear the message but you did not heed your call. So do it, igniters. Looking forward for that. So thank you and may God's blessings, because our time now is exactly 8:50 in the night here in our Cebu studio. So shout out to Brother Kirk, Brother Regans, Sister Brenda Pips, Sister Amelia, and with hearts with Sister Amelia. Thank you. Thank you and have a blessed evening to each one wherever you are right now. So this is your brother Lizar, your revival host or Ignite Cebu programming host. So this is the song, Igniters, and this song to remind you that salvation is only belong to our Lord. Okay. Salvation belongs to our God.

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1: Alright, Igniters, so time check now is exactly 8:57. So stand by now, Igniters, as we go on to transfer the signal over to Ignite New England, where our good friend Brother Regans now is ready to sit go to get the signal over here. So thank you very kindly, Igniters, for listening the whole entire programming on Ignite Cebu. So God's blessings. So don't forget Ignite New England coming up. 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So we are now about 486,000 listeners. So we are closely to 500,000 listeners. And amen to that. To God be all the glory. 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So thank you very kindly, Igniters, and have a blessed smile all the day.

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1: What a wonderful job, Brother Sabu. Thank you for your passion and your commitment to share the Word of God. I hope you and your loved ones are doing great. Also, a shout out to Sister Lois for doing such a wonderful job and a great program. This is Brother Egan's here reporting live from Middlesex Church of Christ in Malden, Massachusetts. It is always a pleasure to serve you and the church as we are all God's humble servant. Coming up today in our program, some great well-known speakers. Brother Egan's your host, and Brothers Ephraim Morissette, along with Brother Denny of Manchester Church of Christ. Later on, Brother Tom of Kingston Church of Christ, along with Brother Simmons of Roxbury Church of Christ, along with our beloved Brother Albert, the Victory Circle, and, of course, our closure. So stay tuned, my fellow Igniters, and thank you once again for joining us today. This is Brother Egan's your host.
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Good morning, good evening, my fellow brothers and sisters, my fellow igniters. This is Brother Higgins, your host, and thank you for joining us this morning and this wonderful day today to praise the Lord and also to study with you the Word of God. As you all know, we always thank all our fellow igniters for listening to this broadcast. And then we also thank, you know, all the staff who've been working so hard and continue to do so to make sure that, you know, this program keeps on going. 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And I want to take that special moment to say thank you to you, all of you who are listening to this Bible lesson today, and also all to the Igniters staff radio broadcast. And again, today, we welcome all of you and thank you for your patience. You are listening to New England Ignite Radio with Brother Higgins, your host, from Meadowsex Church of Christ. And we want to thank God for this wonderful moment. And we want to pray our Heavenly Father to open our mind and our heart so we can listen to the Word of God, open our ears so we can listen to the Word of God, and we can be drawing closer to Him. Because each day that goes by, we are very fortunate to be alive, and we are very fortunate to be here in this wonderful moment to share the Word of God with you. And it is possible because of God, because in John 15 verse 5, he says, Jesus says, without me, you cannot do anything. Our Heavenly Father, thank you once again for this wonderful program. Thank you for all the listeners out there who are listening to this radio broadcast. And thank you for our loved ones who never, you know, stop praying for us, and to continue to have the strength to keep on and to preach on the Word of God. Thank you for your blessings, and thank you for everything you have done. And above all, thank you for the sacrifice, the unique sacrifice that you made when you gave up your unique son at the Calvary for the remission of our sins. Thank you. And because of that sacrifice, today we are standing before you. And as the Bible says in the book of Ephesians, that sacrifice reconciles all of us with you again, make us, all of us, have a direct relationship with you. And the book of Revelation chapter 1, you said that sacrifice made all of us, makes all of us a kingdom of priests. And they call us, you know, a holy nation. Thank you, Heavenly Father. We pray you in the name of Jesus, Yeshua, your unique and mighty Son, who lives forever. Amen.
Again, my fellow igniters, the Bible lessons today, it's about the church of the New Testament and the difference and between the church of the New Testament and the denominational churches that we have out there. Many times people ask that question, why is the Church of Christ? And through many Bible studies I had with you, I spoke greatly about why the Church of Christ is the Church of Christ. What makes it different from the other churches? Why we cannot call it a denominational church? Why the Church of Christ is a unique church that Christ himself founded and is the head of that church? Well, my fellow igniters, if you read Matthew chapter 16, verse 18, Jesus said, I will build my church. And he said that to the disciples after Peter revealed to him that, you know, he is Jesus Christ, the Son of God. And he said, upon that revelation, Peter, you are Peter, upon that rock, I will build my church. So right there, the church has only one founder, and its founder is Jesus Christ. There is no doubt about that. So Jesus Christ is the founder. He said, I will build my church. Then again, we see singular. And the church is organized, is organizing in a way that, you know, align with the scripture, the word of God. So we all agree the church of the New Testament is the church of Christ because he died and bled for it according to Acts chapter 20, verse 28. Also, in the book of Ephesians chapter 5, verse 22-23, the Apostle Paul himself said, Jesus Christ is the head of the church. So in that church, Christ is the founder. Jesus Christ is the head of the church. If you read Ephesians chapter 5, verse 22, 23, and Ephesians chapter 1, verse 11, and the book of Colossians chapter 1, verse 8, the Lord's church has no pope, no president, no ruling board or council, or convention, or any other man-made rule. So only the Lord is the Father. No pope can claim that, you know, they own the church. No president can claim they own the church. No ruling board, that means a board that is making rules, decision for the church. No board of council, no convention or any other man rule. What I mean by that is the church is organizing based on the scripture, and whatever the church is doing, it must be aligned with the scripture, with the word of God of the New Testament. So my fellow igniters, the church that you have today, or you worship, where you, the place of where you worship today, let me ask you a question. Is it the Church of Christ? Is Christ the church of your, the head of your church? Is your church belongs to Christ? So you will know if
your church belongs to Christ when your church practices the teaching of the New Testament. Because there is, as the Bible says, the Old Testament is being replaced by the New Testament after the death of Jesus Christ at the Calvary, on the cross. So today you will recognize the church is the Church of Christ when the church practices the teaching of the New Testament. Another thing that you need to know, the church was established in AD 33 at Jerusalem, according to the prophecy of the book of Acts chapter 2, Isaiah chapter 2 verse 1 to 4, and Daniel chapter 2 verse 44. There was no denomination founded in Jerusalem on the first Pentecost after the death of Christ. There was no denomination founded in Jerusalem on the first Pentecost after the death of Christ. Only the Church of Christ was founded there. So anybody who claimed that, you know, they started there, they're lying to you. Because on the day of the Pentecost, history reveals only the Church of Christ was established in Jerusalem as predicted by the prophet Isaiah, Zechariah, and Daniel. So the Church of Christ also is organized congregationally. 1 Corinthians chapter 2, 1 Corinthians chapter 16, verse 19, Philemon 2 and Romans chapter 16, the churches of Christ never received a universal organization, but were to function as local congregations. That means when you are in the Church of Christ, you don't have a headquarters. That means you don't have a group or a ruling board that making decision for the church, like the ruler of the church that develop, you know, Sunday Bible study book, or that organizing Sunday Bible study, that name people to lead the church, that aim, you know, people to lead the church, and that a board of rulers that create, you know, their own rules, their own standard, you know, for people to lead the church. So the church has only one headquarter, is in heaven. As the Apostle Paul say to the Philippians, we are heavenly citizens, and the headquarter of the church is in heaven. And then each church, you know, organized locally as a local congregation and never had a headquarter. So today the church itself govern and the community by a group of people, but that are members of the church, but not headquartered. So you need to understand that. So now, when it's come to the Church of Christ, we take the Lord's Supper each Sunday, the book of Acts chapter 20, okay, tell us verse 7 says we need to take the Lord's Supper every day. Now, some people say to you that, you know, why every Sunday? Because we can do it every first Sunday of the month. What if I tell you such thing, you cannot find it in any Bible? You cannot find it in any book. It was man-made.
There is no biblical passages, biblical verses in the Bible where, as a church of Christ, you need to take the Lord's Supper every first Sunday of the month. The Bible says in the book of Acts chapter 20 verse 7, every Sunday, the first day of the week, the disciples gathered together to break bread and also to participate in the Lord's Supper, and they all, you know, took it together. So there was no such thing first Sunday of the month. We can't find that anywhere in any biblical passage. It was man-made. And that's how people draw themselves from the true doctrine of Christ. By little, you know, adding things in the church that have nothing to do with the scripture. And because you are naive as a member of the church, you never ask questions. You believe in those authorities who claim to be the master and the ruler of the church. They set aside the word of God and they're creating their own standard to lead the church, which is not aligned with the scripture. And since you're not asking questions, they take advantage of that. And then they move you farther away from the true doctrine of Christ. Do you know in the Bible, it says in 2 John chapter 9, I want to read that verse for you in 2 John chapter 9. I need to correct that. 2 John verse 9. I want to read that verse for you. I am sure probably you never heard of it. Or you probably read it, but you're not paying attention to it. Let's read 2 John verse 9. This is what it says. Anyone who does not stay with the teaching of Christ, but goes beyond it, does not have God. Whoever does stay with the teaching has both the Father and the Son. So then if someone comes to you who does not bring this teaching, do not welcome him or her in your homes. Do not even say, peace be with you. For anyone who wishes them peace becomes the partner and the evil things they do. So anyone who does not stay in the teaching of Christ, but goes beyond it, does not have God. Think for a second, what does that mean to you? Don't you go to church because you want to have a relationship with God? Don't you go to church because you want to be saved? Don't you go to church because you want to have a personal relationship with Him? How are you going to have that personal relationship with God if you do not know the Word of God? Or if you do not know what God wants from you? If you do not know the teaching of Christ? The Bible says, John, and 2 John verse 9, whoever goes beyond the teaching of Christ does not have Christ and the Father. So the word teaching also means doctrine. The Greek word didaskalia means doctrine. So I remember Jesus was talking with a group of people. He said, my doctrine is not from me, but from my Father who sent me. In the book of Luke chapter 10 verse 16, Jesus says, listen, whoever listened to the apostles, listen to me.
whoever rejecting, you know, the teaching of the apostle, rejecting me. And also in Ephesians chapter 2, verse 19, I would like to read that verse also for you. After I just read 2 John verse 9, let's read Ephesians chapter 2, verse 19. So then, he said, we can read verse 2. You two are built on the foundation led by the apostle and prophets, the cornerstone being Christ Jesus himself. He is the one who holds the whole building together and make it grow into a sacred temple dedicated to the Lord. In union with him, you two are being built together with all the others into a place where God lives through his Spirit. So he said, you two are built upon the foundation led by the apostles and prophet, Jesus Christ himself being the cornerstone. You are built upon the foundation led by the apostle and prophet. What does that mean? That means the book of Luke chapter 10 verse 16, 2 John verse 9, Ephesians 2 verse 20. Those passages in the Bible are revealing to us, are telling us that we cannot claim to be a Christian or a followers of Christ without knowing that, you know, the foundation by which that we need to find God and pray God, already established by Jesus himself, the Son of God, and then also the apostle and the prophet already lay down for us the foundation, and we are built upon that foundation, and Jesus Christ is the cornerstone. So that means you cannot go beyond the teaching of the New Testament, the teaching of the apostles, the teaching of Christ. 2 John verse 9, he said, whoever goes beyond the teaching of Christ does not have the Father, neither the Son. But whoever stay in the teaching of Christ have both the Father and the Son. And he said, if someone comes to you and did not or does not bring the teaching of Christ, don't even say hi to him and do not welcome that person in your house. Did you know that before? Maybe not. Maybe this is the first time you are listening to this kind of, you know, Bible study. Maybe you never heard of something like that before. 2 John verse 9. Ephesians 2 verse 19, okay, 1 Corinthians 3 verse 11, Luke 10 verse 16, maybe that's the first time you are listening. Matthew chapter 16 verse 18, maybe you read them but you never pay too much attention to them. But do you know the Bible says, do not welcome anybody at your house who does not bring to you the teaching of Christ? So how would you know that person doesn't bring to you the teaching of Christ? You need to have, you know, the attitude of the Bereans. You cannot become too complacent and too naive. Just the fact that, you know, you see a scripture and a church building and a building that say Church of Christ doesn't mean it's the Church of Christ. The fact that, you know, a group of people worship in a place and they naming God name and Jesus' name, does that mean it's a Church of Christ? A building can have an inscription in it said, you know,

already have a foundation led by the apostle and the prophet, and Jesus is the head. The Church of Christ, you know, take the Lord's Supper every Sunday. The Church of Christ, you know, takes communion every Sunday, not first day of the month. The Church of Christ also give the donation and collection every Sunday, not during the weekdays or weeknights or in a wedding or a funeral ceremony or something, but on Sunday we must contribute and donate to God, 1 Corinthians chapter 16. So the Church of Christ also rejecting tithe altogether. We do not, you know what I mean, forcing people to pay tithes, you know, 10%. Because we know that, you know, it was for a time, you know, very precise in the Bible. And now, you know, if you are in Christ Jesus, our Lord and Savior, you must give, you know, according to your prosperity. And then nothing, you know, nobody can force you to do something like, you know, if you're not comfortable, because God loves a free giver, a joyful giver. And the Bible said you must give freely with all your heart. Okay? You must give freely with all your heart. So this is the reason that, you know, we cannot ask you, you know, impose you the tithes today, because we know it's biblical, but it's not doctrinal. Let me repeat again. It's biblical. It's not doctrinal. That means something can be in the Bible, but it's there for us to learn something from it, okay, to understand it, but we don't have to practice it. We don't have to, it's not relevant to us today. We don't have to practice it. We don't have, you know, to do anything with it, but we can read it and then learn from it. Like we understand, you know, there was a time, you know, tithe was a commandment given, you know, to Moses for God people. And it was also during the time of Abraham, you know, he did it with his free will. Not today where people almost, you know what I mean, forcing your hands to do something that you cannot afford. And then regardless, you know what I mean, the money they take from you, they invest it, you know what I mean, in their own business and their family matters and sending their kids to college while you're still living in misery and while you still struggle to make ends meet and to pay your bills. And then a lot of, you know, pastors, you know, do not care about you. They care about your money. So the Church of Christ is not like that. We're not forcing. We don't believe in that and kind of things. So this is the reason it's important to understand there is a difference between the Church of Christ and the and denominational churches, and then the Church of Christ is unique. Also, during the time of the Pharisees, during the time or era of Jesus, we had many sectarian groups, you know, the Pharisees, the Sadducees, and then a lot of them. Jesus was never be part of them. Like today, we have Baptists, we have Methodists, Presbyterian, we have Catholics, we have Jehovah's Witness, we have Seventh-day Adventists, we have Mormonism, the Mormon Church. And during the time of Jesus, when he was on earth, he never belonged to any group. Jesus was preaching, you know, the doctrine that came from his father, that, you know, his father gave him to teach the world, but he never joined any group like Pharisees and Sadducees and, you know, that were existed at that time. And today, we should have the same sentiment. We don't have to join any organization out there that does not align with the scripture of the New Testament. So, we recognize the Church of Christ because its founder is Jesus Christ. We recognize the Church of Christ because it's aligned with the teaching of the New Testament. We recognize the Church of Christ because Jesus is the head of that church. Ephesians chapter 2, chapter 5, Ephesians chapter 1, verse 11, Colossians chapter 1.
We recognize, you know, the Church of Christ because we take our Lord's Supper every Sunday. We recognize, you know, the Church of Christ as the Church of the New Testament because we follow the doctrine of the Apostle, Luke 10, verse 16. We recognize the Church of Christ as the Church of Christ, the Church of the New Testament, because that church founded 33 A.D. In Jerusalem, as predicted by Prophet Daniel, Zechariah, and Isaiah. Daniel 2, verse 44. Zechariah chapter 2 and Isaiah chapter 4, verse 1 to 2. So my fellow igniters, my fellow brothers and sisters, the Church of Christ, the Church of the New Testament is unique. So now, when did all those denominational churches, you know, begin? When did they begin? Let's take a look to Adventists, for example. Adventists, you know, the word Adventist means someone who's waiting the return of somebody. So you also, you are an Adventist. But there is a difference between Adventists of the 7 days and Adventists. So anybody who is waiting for the return, the second coming of Christ, is an Advent. So if you are waiting for the second coming of Christ, you are an Adventist, but you're not an Adventist of 7 days. So when did Adventist religion or groupment, you know, started? When did that groupment start? If we go back to a little bit of history, because we need to see why, you know, there is a big margin or a big gap between, you know, the Church of Christ of the New Testament, the church founded by Jesus Christ, and the year 33, the day of the Pentecost in Jerusalem, why there is a big gap. There is a big gap because those denominational church religion or churches did not, you know, follow the teaching of the New Testament. For example, the Adventist Church, you know, founded by Ellen White in 1863 in a place called Battle Creek, Michigan, May 21, 1863. It emerged from the Millerite movements of the 1840, adopting the name of Adventist in 1860. Ellen G. White is the founder. Jim White, Joseph Bates, and J.N. Andrew, okay? So the name adopted officially in October 1860. So now, thinking about, you know, a church or a groupment, a group of people that got together and decide, you know, to create a religion called Adventist. Do we find the word Adventist in the Bible? No. Is it a biblical name? No. I mean that, you know, Adventist, someone who is waiting the return of someone? Yes. But the word Adventist is not found in the Bible. We have the Church of Christ. Christ is the founder. So here they said, you know, this group of people, Ellen White, G. White, is the founder, and then it emerged from the Millerite movement, and then finally they adopted that name in 1860. Now, remember, the Church of Christ was predicted by Prophet Daniel, Isaiah, and Zechariah, and the accomplishment of that, of those prophecies regarding the church and the Old Testament, you know, accomplished or took place in year 33 AD after Jesus Christ ascended to heaven 10 days after on the day of the Pentecost. So now, if you think about a church or a group of people that form a religion, if you allow me to say, in the 19th century, there is a big gap between the Church of Christ of the New Testament,
the church, you know, where the apostle and the prophet led, you know, they found them. There's a big gap between the Church of Christ and the church that founded in 1860 by Ellen G. White, Jem Bates, and Joseph Bates, and also J.N. Andrews in 1860, 19th century. We're talking about, you know, many centuries away from the time the churches, the Church of Christ, you know, founded in Jerusalem. So I recognize the Church of Christ because its origin took place in Jerusalem. So if you are in a church and then you're claim to be the Church of Christ, and then it did not start in Jerusalem, I cannot say it's the Church of Christ. Why? Because it was not by accident the church started in Jerusalem. It's because it was prophesied by Daniel, and then Jesus confirmed it in the book of Luke chapter 24, verse 47. And he says that, you know, and said to them, this is what is written, the Messiah must suffer and must rise from death 3 days later. Verse 47, Luke chapter 24. And his name, the message about repentance, the forgiveness of sins, must be preached to all nations, beginning in Jerusalem. Must be preached to all nations, beginning in Jerusalem. Jesus is not telling them something, no. Jesus was giving to them what was said by the prophet about him. That's about, you know, that was about to be taking place. And Jesus was revealing to them. He said, then he opened their minds to understand the scriptures and said to them, this is what is written, the Messiah must suffer and must rise from death 3 days later. And in his name, the message about forgiveness and repentance of sin must be preached to all nations, beginning Jerusalem. So I am sorry to tell you, and it's not a joke. The Church of Christ began in Jerusalem, as predicted by the prophet. The Adventist Church is not. It started in America, in the United States of America. The Church of Christ, you know, Jesus is the founder himself. He said, I will build my church. He's the head of the church. The Adventist Church, Ellen G. White is the founder. Joseph Bates is the founder. James White is the founder. Nobody can be the founder of the Church of Christ except Jesus Christ, who bled for the church and died for it. Now, you can have a organization. You can have a missionary society. And you call it, you know, whatever name you want. But if it's not aligned with the scripture, it's not the Church of Christ. So Adventist is not the Church of Christ. They have their own structure, their own rules, their own organization, structure, and standard that do not have nothing to do with the Church of the New Testament. And secondly, it did not start in Jerusalem. It started in the United States. So the Church of Christ began in Jerusalem. Luke chapter 24, verse 47. Jesus confirmed it. And the Church of Christ was not just established by accident, but it was also predicted and prophesied, you know, by Prophet Daniel, Isaiah. And Jesus wanted to remind the apostle. He said, you know, he opened their mind about the scripture to explain to them what was said about him was about to happen.
what's about to happen, my fellow brothers and sisters? Also, Jehovah Witness began in 1870, as the Bible say, as the Bible study movement led by Charles Wasow and Pittsburgh, Pennsylvania. The group, you know, finally adopted the name in 1931, Britannica 3. So Jehovah Movement also began in the 1870, and they started as a small group, like, you know, Bible study movement. And then by 1931, they adopted the name Jehovah Witness, and then they claimed, you know, the founder was Charles Wasow. And it started, you know, in Pittsburgh, Pennsylvania, Britannica 3. So, again, who was Charles Wasow? Again, human being. They cannot be the founder of the church. I cannot call him the founder of the church. A member of the church, maybe, but not the founder. Jesus Christ, the founder. Because he has his own teaching, his own rule. But Charles Wasow came and then claimed to be the father. By doing that, by doing so, they're rejecting the Church of Christ. They're rejecting the Church of the New Testament. By doing that, they're rejecting the Church of the Apostle. They're rejecting altogether the foundation led by the Apostle and the Prophet in the book of Ephesians chapter 2, verse 20. Ellen G. White did the same thing by claiming to be the founder of the church. You know what I mean? So they're rejecting the teaching of the church of the New Testament by claiming to be the founder. And Jesus Christ said, I will be a church. So the church belonged to Christ, to anyone else, not to anyone else. So how could they be the founder? And then the Bible say where the church supposed to be taking place, in Jerusalem. How come, you know, these churches, you know, started in the United States of America? Then the Bible say exactly what time in Bethlehem, you know, the church will be taking place. Then the Bible, the New Testament, you know, by the prophet revealed that and prophesies about that. How come, you know, the churches, you know, those churches, you know, started in United States of America? They cannot be the true Church of Christ established in year AD 33 after Jesus Christ went back to heaven. So my fellow brothers and sisters, those religious groups had nothing to do with the Church of Christ, the Church of the New Testament. Do they have good organization? Yes. Do they have good discipline? Yes. Are they good people? Yes. Do they do a lot of good works? Yes. Do they have good, you know, established, you know, structured and then organized? Yes. But good people, good structure, good organization will make it to heaven if you rejected Jesus Christ altogether. And the book of Acts chapter 4 verse 12, it says salvation is only in Jesus Christ. So if you fail to acknowledge Jesus Christ and confess Jesus Christ is the Son of God, I am sorry, you cannot be saved. If you reject in the doctrine of the apostles, you cannot be saved. And Luke 10 verse 16, it said whoever rejecting the apostles rejected me. So by claiming to be the founder and then come with your own creeds, your own headquarter, with a board of rulers, you know what I mean, conclave, you know, in a small room, and then claim to be the head of the church and then make their own standards and rule and regulations, you're not in the Church of Christ. You need to take a second look to know whether you are in the Church of Christ or not. But you recognize the Church of Christ by its practices. And if you go to a building, you see that's not what they're doing. It's an assembly, but it's not the Church of Christ. So we also have another group. And we also have, you know, a little
history about the Adventist Church, because earlier the Adventists, you know, before Jehovah's Witness become the Jehovah's Witness, you know what I mean, they were part of the Adventists. I don't know what, you know, made them, you know, separated, but the Adventists originally claimed the second coming of Christ. And when that prophecy did not come to pass, that was a big deal. You can Google it for yourself. You know, they claim, you know, and they pass, you know, the second coming of Christ will come. And then unfortunately for them, that prophecy did not come to pass. Even the apostle, when they asked Jesus Christ, when you establish your kingdom, Jesus replied, I don't know, only my Father knows. So those people had got to claim and to say that, you know, and even predicted the second coming of Christ will appear, you know, at a certain date. And then when that prophecy did not come to pass, it was a big embarrassment for them. And why? Because they want to be, they hijack, you know, the church and then claim to be the founder. And then make people believe, you know what I mean, then take them to heaven by listening to them do what, you know, they want them to do. And then a lot of people abandon Christ and then take those people as, you know, as at a face value and then believe in what they say, but they're all deceivers. Nothing to the Church of the New Testament. We also have the Mormon Church organized, you know, by Joseph Smith in New York. In the year 1830, April 6th, in a place called Fayette, New York, Seneca County, New York, moved to Kirtland, Missouri in 1844. After the death of Joseph Smith, Brigham Young led the majority to Salt Lake City, Utah in 1847. In 1847, Joseph Smith, also the founder of the Mormon Church, the Church of the Latter-day Saint. Again, there is only one founder, is Christ. There is only one person bled for the church, is Christ. There is only one Messiah, is Christ. There is only one author of salvation, is Christ. Not Charles Taz Warsaw, not Joseph Smith, not Ellen G. White, not James, you know, James White or Joseph Bates, not Joseph Smith, only Christ, not the Pope, not the Pope. We also have another group, you know, that claim to be the Protestant, you know, group, you know, created in the year 1517, 16th century, by a monk, you know, Martin Luther. In Wittenberg, Germany, he was against indulgence and praying, you know, and paying money for forgiveness. Martin Luther, you know what I mean, was against, you know, indulgences and paying money for forgiveness. Can you believe that, you know, in order for you to be saved, you have to pay money? I would not be able to go to heaven, my friend. I would not be able to save because I don't have any money. So back in the day, you know what I mean, the Catholic Church, you know what I mean, was preaching indulgences and have people pay forgiveness. This is another hijack, a group that hijack, you know, the church and then claim to be the Savior, the Father, and asking people, you know, if you pay, I will give you a ticket straight, you know what I mean, to purgatory or to heaven. So Martin Luther, you know, was against that, and he wrote, you know, 97 theses, you know, one day, and then that created a big, you know, revolution, and then he paid the price for that, but that also gave birth to the Protestant church. I'm talking about the Baptist, the Methodist, and the Presbyterian, you know what I mean, but he's not the founder either, because that movement created in 1517. We also have another church, you know, forgive me if I said they were church, because they're not church, you know, they are
organization or missionary societies. I don't call those organizations, you know, church. But since, you know, generally you know them by that terminology, that's why I call them like that, but they're not church. The Catholic Church, you know what I mean, founded, you know, in the year 313 by Constantine, and also 606, you know what I mean, and in the Edict of Milan by Emperor Constantine, you know what I mean, and then that's not also the Church of Christ. You know, they believe in the Pope. The Pope also needs Jesus Christ to be saved. You know, they give him, you know, what they call ex cathedra, ex cathedra. So that means they are the only one who can interpret, you know, the Bible and then come up with the right explanation. If anybody attempted to do so, you get crucified for that. You know, and the name of Crusades, the Catholic Church, you know what I mean, back in the day, you know, murdered a lot of people. In the name of religion, they're responsible for the death of millions of people. Because, you know, they wanna, they forbidden, you know, the reading of the Bible. They do not want anybody to read the Bible. They forbidden the reading of the Bible. You know, they burn people alive under the name of religion, just because, you know, they were against it, because, you know, they led a lot of crusades. We call them the crusaders, you know what I mean, and murdered a lot of people in the name of religion. How could they be the Church of Christ? No, they're not. So they're not. And then there was also a great division between the women's Catholic Church and the Orthodox, Eastern Orthodox Church, and the year 1054. And the year 1054, there was a big, you know, institutional split creating between the modern Roman Catholic Church and the Eastern, you know, Orthodox Church until today. So what I want you to understand, I'm not reading just those things just, you know, for you, for the sake of reading them. I am reading them to show you there is a big gap between the Church of the New Testament, where Jesus Christ is the founder, the apostle laid the foundation, Ephesians chapter 2 verse 20, and begin in Jerusalem, the church that was predicted and prophesied by prophet Daniel, Zechariah, and Isaiah, compared to today, those organizational, sectarian group or denominational group or religious group that we have today that will claim themselves or that claim themselves to be the Church of Christ. So don't let them fool you. There is only one doctrine, one church, one Christ, and to found that, you need to read the New Testament Bible. You need to go back to the source and then to restore the New Testament teaching of Christ, the New Testament teaching of Christ, the doctrine of Christ. 2 John verse 9, read it. 2 John verse 9 to 11, read it. 2 John verse 9, read it. 2 John verse 9 to 11, read it. 2 John verse 9. 2 John, there is only one chapter. 2 John verse 9 to 11. Ephesians chapter 2 verse 20. Acts chapter 20 verse 28. Okay, Acts chapter 4 verse 12. John chapter 14 verse 1 to 6. John 8 verse 32, you know the truth and the truth will set you free. Would you like to be free today? Would you like to be free from all those sectarian groups, from all those confusion, those denominational religious group we have over there today? Would you like to be free? Go back and then read the New Testament Bible. You will find the teaching of Christ, you know, the doctrine of Christ there. You will find the Church of the Apostles, the foundation of the church, the beginning of the church, the starting of the church,
And then you will find the Church of Christ in your community and then get baptized and be saved. Because you need to be in a church that align with the teaching of Christ, the Church of the New Testament. There is no other way about it. My fellow igniters, my fellow brothers and sisters, those sectarian group, or those religious groups have nothing to do with the Church of the New Testament. Whoever claims to be the founder of the church is a liar. And if you are a liar, you are a son of the devil. John chapter 8, verse 44. So don't let anyone deceive you by the speech. Don't let anyone deceive you by the speech, philosophical teaching. But go back. Pray God for his guidance. Pray God, you know, to open your eyes, to open your ear. Pray God, you know, to lead you to the right path by listening to yourself, listening to the Holy Spirit speaking to you right now. And then confess Jesus is the Son of God. Go back to the Church of the New Testament, the church that started in Jerusalem, Luke 24, verse 37. Read it yourself. You don't need anybody. Find a Bible. Read it yourself. Pray God before you read it. And then you will understand the true meaning of the scripture of the word of God. So no one can be deceive you. You will know the truth, and the truth will set you free. May God be with you. May the peace of God be with you. May this Bible lesson today transform life and then give you a new one, a new rebirth by accepting Jesus Christ as the Son of God and confess his name and be baptized. Like Jesus said to Nicodemus, you must be baptized in water and receive the gift of the Spirit by times in water and Spirit in order for you to be part of the kingdom of God. So my fellow igniters, my fellow brothers and sisters, as you are listening to this Bible lesson today, open your heart, open your ears. Let God be your guide. Let God guide you to the right path so you can make the right decision. Because today could be the last sermon that you hear, the last Bible study you hear. Seize on that opportunity to make up with God and have a great relationship with him. May the Lord bless you. May the Lord bless you. Bless your loved one and your family. Stay blessed. May God be with you always. And then stay firm in your belief. So one day you and I will be with God forever. There won't be no more sorrow, no more pain, no more death, no more death, no more humiliation, no more sickness, according to the book of Revelation chapter 7. But we will be with him forever, forever and ever. Thank you, and may the Lord bless you. Amen.

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0: Hello, and thank you once again for joining us. This Brother Agains, your host from New England Ignites Radio and Middlesex Church of Christ of Malden, Massachusetts. As we said earlier, we are here to serve you. Stay tuned, and coming up, Brother Ephraim Morissette of Middlesex Church of Christ. Brother Ephraim will take you to new spiritual dimension and bring you closer to Christ, our Lord and Savior. As always, is ready to share the scriptures with you. Oh, how blessed we are for having all those great speakers who are committed to share the good news with our New England Igniters. Are you ready? Brother Ephraim, my fellow Igniters.
1: Ladies and gentlemen, brothers and sisters, Igniters, good morning. I'm very delighted to be with you once again. To share the gospel of Christ. It is Monday, and you know every single Monday at this time, at 11 a.m., I'm here to preach the gospel of Christ. It is a pleasure for me to have you because it is my mission, and God has done so many things for you and I. We have nothing else to do but to share the good news because he is a great God. Today I have an important subject for you. You know, every Monday I come up with something different. Today we're going to talk about the right path. I don't know how long you've been serving God. I don't know how long you having him as your best friend. I have a question for you. Are you in the right path? We're not talking about religion. We're talking about the right way, the right direction, the right path. That you need to be. So, what is the right path? And when it comes to the right path, the book of Proverbs, chapter 3, verse 6, may be one of the most frequently quoted scripture about God's guidance. Because we have God, when we feel lost, we don't know what to do, we don't know which direction to take, we can just call him and he will lead us to the right path or to the right direction. This is the reason why we say the Proverbs 3:6 probably be one of the most quoted scripture about his guidance. Now, what this verse says here, Proverbs 3 verse 6, the Bible said, seek his will in all you do. In everything we do, we have to seek for God's will. Seek his will in all we do, and he will show us which path to take. We're not going to seek anybody's will, but we need to seek God's will in everything we do. Everything we're thinking of doing, we need to put God first. It's not our will, it's God's will. And then when we do that, God will show us which path to take. Let's say we're looking for a job. We're going to pray him and say, God, show me the way, show me which direction to take, show me how, what to do in order to get this job. let's say you've been living lonely for a long time, you want to get married. You're going to talk to your God and say, it's not going to be my will, but it's going to be your will. I've been living lonely for a long time. Now I need a partner. Please, God, show me the way. When you talk to your God like that, when you asking question to him like that, that means you will never be going to be alone. He will be with you because you talk to him, you call him first. This is a way of seeking his will. Because this is what the Bible said here, seek his will in all you do. I know certain people, they want something, they do their things, and then they don't even put God. And then after that, something happened, or they started crying. No, because the Bible said you need to seek his will in all you do, and he will show you which path to take. Brothers and sisters, igniters, if you are just happen to listen to us right now, we are talking about the right path, the right way, or the right direction. But talking about the right path, the main idea is that God is able to guide each of us in life choices. God can guide you in life choices, since he alone knows the best choice amongst a number of possible paths. Yes, he can guide you. He can guide you because he's the master of the universe. He knows what's tomorrow going to bring. He knows the future. He knows your suffering. He knows what you're dealing with. So in that case, he knows the best choice among a number of possible paths. The reason why we said he is the right path, because the Bible said we need to seek him. Yeah. Because the Bible said in the book of Jeremiah, seek me and you will find me. But if you do that from the bottom of your heart, you seek God, you find him. But you need to know how. And when you find him, he will tell you what to do. He will bring you to the right path. And then, believe it or not, no right path will ever guide us to a pasture of slander, of cheating. No. Not our God. Because he can guide us, all right, in life choices. So no right path will ever guide us to a pasture of slander or cheating. And we can even go further to say, no right path will ever lead us through the field of adultery or fornication. All right? Because he is God. All right? He's always going to guide us to the right direction. So let's continue with our topic today. Are you in the right path? And if you are not in the right path this morning, if you are not in the right way, and I'm going to tell you that right now, if you obey to his commandments, if you follow his words, he's there to show you the way. He did it for Moses. He did it for King David. He did it for Paul the Apostle. He can do it for you. He can show you the way. But you need to put yourself in a position to seek him, and he will show you the will pathway. So let's continue. Talking about the path, you know, the right path. In the book of Proverbs, chapter 4, verse 20 to 27, we see that, let's look at the passage first. The book of Proverbs, if you have a Bible with you, just open it. We're going to share these verses together to see if you are in the right, if you are in the right direction. All right, this is what we're talking about today, the right path. All right, you might think you are in the right path, but you are not, because if you don't seek him the right way, if you not doing, not serving him properly, you are not in the right path. And then all you can do is to listen, and then after that you can pray God, and you can ask him, what to do and how to be in the right path. So let's read Proverbs chapter 4. All right, let's read Proverbs chapter 4. All right. What's the Bible said here? Proverbs chapter 4. Just give me a few seconds to find it. Proverbs chapter 4, verse 20 to 27. All right. Proverbs chapter 4, verse 20 to 27. So now we are referring to Solomon when he was giving guidance to his son. And then verse 20, and then, my son, pay attention to what I say. Turn your ear to my words. Do not let them out of your sight. Keep them within your heart, for they are life to those who find them, and health to one's whole body. Above all else, guard your heart, for everything you do flows from it. King Solomon was giving guidance to his son. King Solomon was about to show his sons the right path. He didn't want to go, he didn't want to leave this earth without teaching his sons the right path. So this is exactly what God has done. He showed us the right path, as he did to King David, when King David was asking him. So King Solomon was about to do the same thing. Above all else, guard your heart, for everything you do flows from it. Keep your mouth free of perversity. Keep corrupt talk far from your lips. Oh, that's important. Let your eyes look straight ahead. Fix your gaze directly before you. So you see here, Solomon, King Solomon, is guiding his sons in hope that they will always choose the right path. Yes, he wants to make sure his sons choose the right path. Follow God the right way. He reminds them throughout the verses that wisdom is not gained by physical actions alone, but by spiritual action as well. He taught them wisdom. He taught them how to stick with God. He taught them the right thing. How to, you know, to remind them that God is a wonderful God. So Solomon knows how easy it is to become corrupted by this world. And we are really right now living in a corrupted world. where people do whatever they want. It's adultery. It's fornication. It's terrible thing that's happening right now in this world. It's war all over, and then it's iniquity, it's sin. It's a totally disaster. And Solomon knows how easy it is to become corrupted in this world. And I believe throughout the book of Romans, particularly in Romans 12, verse 2, the Bible said, do not conform to the pattern of this world, but be transformed. Be transformed by the renewing of our mind. Yes, this is what King Solomon was talking about. He knew that it is how easy it is to become corrupted by this world. And then the book of Romans said, do not conform to the pattern of this world. We need to transform by the renewing of our mind. So how are we going to renew our mind? What does that mean, renewing your mind? Sometimes we read the Bible, but we don't think about the passage, what the passage really mean, what the passage meant to say, what they meant to say, what the Bible meant to say here. All right, renewing our mind, that means replacing negative worldly thought patterns with God's truth. You know, it's like all negative worldly thought. That means you're thinking of like sin, adultery, fornication, all the wrongdoing. Instead of that, you need to replace them by positive thinking, like replacing them, all these negativity, all negative worldly thought by God's truth. That's renewing our mind. So now our mind is too occupied in other things. But, brothers and sisters, in order to be in the right path, in order to follow the right path, we need to renew our mind. I'm going to repeat that. In order to be in the right direction, in order to follow the right path, we need first to renew our mind, to leave behind this world, and to embrace God. This is very important. We're talking about the right path this morning. And then another way, you need to start, you need to be able to identify lies and replace them with truth. Yes, that's yes. You know, all the lies, because the Bible said your yes is yes, your no is no. And then you have to replace the lies, and you need to identify, I should say, the lies and replace them with truth. And you need to examine your thought, all right, and filter them through the lens of Christ. All right, all the dirty thinking you have, you need to filter them through the lens of Christ. This is how to be. This is how to renew your mind. And once you renew your mind, you are exactly going to be in the right path. All right. So King Solomon did a great job by teaching his sons in hope that they got to choose the right path. Let's continue with our topic. It is Monday. You know, every Monday we here to teach you the gospel of Christ. We do our best to come up with a different subject for you. Are you in the right path? Are you following the right path? How do you know you are in the right path? Do you put your trust in God if you are in the right path, or when you are in the right path. The Bible said, furthermore, in the book of Psalm chapter 139, verse 22, Psalm 139, verse 23 to 24, David says something. The psalmist says something here. If we're talking about the right path, one of the beautiful verses that we got to read is found in Psalm 139, verse 23 to 24, and the psalmist said, "Search me, O God, and know my heart. Try me and know my anxious thoughts." All right. "And see if there be any wicked way in me, and lead me in the way everlasting." All right. Sometimes we have to do that. Sometimes we have to get into our knees and say the same thing what King David said here. "Search me, O Lord, and know my heart." You got to do that. "And try me and know my anxious thought." We have so many anxious thought. We have so many negative thinking. We need to call him, ask him to do some work. All right. To search our heart and then clean up all the negative thought. And then God can clean them by replacing them with his truth. This is exactly what King David was doing. He said to the Lord, "And search me, O Lord, and know my heart, and know my anxious thought, and see if there be any wicked way in me, and lead me in the way everlasting." Yes, sometimes we have to do that. We got to ask that God to analyze our life. All right. When we feel disappointed, when we feel discouraged, when we don't know what to do, all right, we need to call him we need his intervention, in another word, so we can do the right thing. And then prior to King David, Prophet Micah gave perfect instruction that the Lord, or the right path, requires what? Let me repeat again. Prior to King David, Prophet Micah gave perfect instruction what the right path requires. If you want to be in the right path, if you want to follow God the right way, there are principles, there are rules, there are regulations, and to follow if you want to follow God the right way, if you want to be in the right path, there are regulations. And this is exactly prior to King David, Prophet Micah gave perfect instruction what the right path requires. And then in Micah chapter 6, verse 8, he has told you, "O mortal, what is good, and what does the Lord require of us, but to do justice, to love, and to walk humbly with God." These are the requirements that Prophet Micah, all right, gave. All right. This is the requirement that Prophet Micah told them. In order to be in the right way, in order to be in the right path, this is what Prophet Micah said. This is what the Lord wants from us, brothers and sisters, ladies and gentlemen, igniters, to be in the right path. This is exactly what Prophet Micah said. These are the requirements that the Lord needs according to Prophet Micah. Walk with humility, all right? And then we need to have love, okay? Justice, walk with humility with God, especially justice. All right, especially justice. Justice is so important that it occurs 25 times in the book of Hebrew, because God calls us for justice. Now I understand when Prophet Micah said one of the most important requirements is love first, justice, and then walk with humility. So if you look at in Psalm 89 verse 14. Psalm 89 verse 14 is a well-known verse declaring that God's world is built upon ultimate fairness and love. I'm going to repeat that again. Psalm 89 verse 14 is a well-known verse declaring that God's world is built upon ultimate fairness and love, and is commonly translated as, according to the Psalm 89:14, righteousness and justice are the foundation of your throne. Yes, you need to do the right thing. All right. You need to serve God with justice. All right, you need to talk the truth. We need to tell the truth in all circumstances. All right, your yes is yes, your no is no, because God is taking note. All right, this is the reason why righteousness and justice, you know, are the foundation of your throne. Steadfast love and faithfulness go before you. This is exactly what Psalm 89, 14. All right? You can't lie. Don't lie. You tell the truth. Because if you tell the truth will set you free. Don't think you're going to justice is serving properly in this world. No.

the kingdom of God. So are you in the right path? If you're not in the right path, you know what to do. You need to embrace God. You need to follow his commandment and do his will, but not your will. And then this is how to be in the right path. Igniters, the right path is very important. And there are signs. There are many signs showing that you are in the right path. Now the question I'm going to ask, how do you know you are in the right path? How do you know you are in the right direction? There are 10 signs. There are probably more than that. I pick for you 10 signs showing that you are in the right path. All right, 10 signs. I'm going to go very quick over them. If you have peace in your life, you are in the right path. All right, you don't listen to this world. You are living in this world, but you are not part of this world. You understand what I'm saying? You are living in this world, all right, but you are not part of this world. And then you are living with God, a peacefully life with God. This is the first sign showing that you are in the right path. Live peacefully with God. Don't worry about what people say. All right. Follow God's direction. All right. Do not conform to the pattern of this world. But you need to be transformed and renew your mind. And then you can live in peace. So the first thing you need to know, the first sign showing that you are in the right path is peace. Remember that you need to live in peace. And then to live in peace, you need to have God on your side. Yes, you need to have God on your side. And then when you have him on your side, he will show you the way. When you have him on your side, he will show you the right direction. When you have him on your side, he will take care of business. When you have him on your side, he will provide. When you have him on your side, everything gonna be okay. So that means peace is the number one sign that you need to have, to be in the right path. Second, hunger for scripture. As Christian, you need you need to read the word of God. You need to have knowledge. You need to have knowledge, biblical knowledge, to know what the Bible said, to know what is wrong, to know what is right, to be able to make a difference between what is wrong and what is right. But you need to know the scripture. This is what the Bible said. My people die because of lack of knowledge. This is exactly what the Bible said in the book of Hosea. So to be in the right path, you need to hunger for scripture. You know, like when you're hungry for food, when you're hungry for something, you need to have the same desire, enjoying reading the scriptures. This is how you can grow. This is how you can learn, your God, about your God. That means hunger for scripture. And then the third sign showing that you are in the right path is what we call the new boldness. That means finding yourself with a newfound boldness to share your faith. It's a powerful sign, sharing your faith with others. When you're sharing your faith with others, you'll be able to make disciples, because the Bible said in the book of Matthew, go and make disciples for Christ. So when you're sharing your faith, when you talk to people about God, when you tell people what God has done in your life, you help them knowing God, like the Samaritan, after God gave him water, best water, and then she goes all over and said to them, someone gave me some water,
And then if you have it also, if you drink the same water that someone just gave me, you will never be thirsty. So you need to learn to share your faith. Sharing your faith is a powerful sign. That's what we say about the new boldness here. And then another sign showing showing that you are in the right path, experiencing your faithfulness, because in the book of Philippians, let's see what we mean here. When you're experiencing your faithfulness, when you work faithfully with God. In the book of Philippians, let's go, Philippians chapter 4, and then verse 19. Philippians 4, verse 19. We said, we're talking about the sign showing that you are in the right path. The fourth one is experiencing your faithfulness. Philippians chapter 4 verse 19 is a widely referenced Bible verse in which the apostle Paul assures believers that God will provide for their needs. Yes. And then the Bible said, "And my God will meet all your needs according to the riches of his glory in Jesus Christ." All right. When you work faithfully with God, he will provide. All right. When you do the right thing, God will provide. That means it's a great thing to work faithfully with God. All right. Because everything you need, everything you ask, all right, he will give it to you. He will provide. But you need to have faith. When you're experiencing this type of faithfulness, you need to share it with others. This, according to the book of Philippians, all right, your God will meet all your needs. And then another sign, it's God's pleasure. It's God's pleasure. All right. So the Bible said in Psalm 149, verse 4, God's pleasure. It's not your pleasure. It's not your desire. It's not what you need. It's not what you want. All right. So you need to put God first. It's God's pleasure. When you walk in his ways, everything going to be all right. When you do things according to his way, this is what we call God's pleasure. It's not your will. Remember that. It's God's will. Let's read Psalm 149 verse 4, Igniters. All right. We're talking about the right path. One question we're going to continue asking you this morning. Are you in the right path? And if you are not, what can you do to be in the right path? All right. It doesn't matter how long you've been serving the Lord. All right. You may not be in the right path. So if you listen to us this morning, all right, God will show you how to be in the right path. It's not, we said the fifth one, it's all about God. All right. It's glory to God. It's not to you. It's God's pleasure. All right. But you have to walk in his ways. That's what he wants. Let's go to Psalm 149 verse 4. Let's read it. Psalm 149 verse 4. When the Bible said, "My heart swells with pride and delight when you walk in my ways." All right. When you walk in God's ways, your heart, all right, my heart swells with pride and delight when you work in my ways. That's why the Bible said, all right, Psalm 149 verse 4. And then number 6, being filled with thanksgiving. All right. Be grateful.
Be grateful that another one, all right, that another sign showing that you are in the right path when you've been grateful, all right? When God has done something for you, you need to come back and say, thanks, God. When someone has done something for you, there is nothing wrong with that, to come back and say thank you. So be grateful. Being filled with thanksgiving, all right, it's number six. Some people, they have too much pride, all right, too much pride. Somebody done something for you, you need to come back and say thank you for what you have done for me, all right. So number seven, increase sensitivity to sin. Stay away from sin. All right. Number eight, stay focused. All right. In order to be in the right path, you need to stay focused. All right. You remember Peter? Oh, Peter started to walk when Jesus walked, and when Jesus walked, he started to walk in the on the water. At first, Peter was doing very well. All right. Peter was doing very well. And then Peter get somewhat distracted and she started to drown. So in order to be in the right path, you need to stay focused. Yes. Otherwise, I'm telling you, brothers and sisters, I'm telling you, igniters, these days we are drowning without knowing, because we're getting too quickly distracted. We're turning away from God. We're turning our eyes from God, as Peter did. And then trouble started. So one important sign that you need in order to be in the right path, you need to stay focused. And then another sign, humble service. That's very important. Humility, serve orders, all right? Serve orders, that's important. So not to people, for people to serve you, but to put yourself in a position to serve orders. This is a great sign showing that you are in the right path. You cannot tell me you are in the right way, you're doing the right thing, you are in the right path, when you have too much pride, when you think you all this, you all that, you're bigger than others, you have more knowledge than others, you have money when you're showing. No, God doesn't like that. You know, humility, meekness, it's something that you need to have in your life. Your life. And then the last sign is you need to have a natural, supernatural strength in God. Yes, you need to have a supernatural strength. Sometimes things happen in your life. All right. Sometimes you get sick. Sometimes you have like a deeper problem. You're dealing with trial. You're dealing with persecution. So that doesn't mean you have to give up. All right, when you are in the right path, you're not thinking of giving up. You need to stay focused and then embrace your God. So supernatural strength, let's look at in 2 Corinthians chapter 12. All right, this is the last sign that showing that you are in the right path. Just look at the book of 2 Corinthians chapter, all right, 2 Corinthians, just look at it, 2 Corinthians chapter 12, verse 7 to 10, 2 Corinthians chapter 12, verse 7 to 10, all right. So when the Bible said supernatural strength, so Paul in 2 Corinthians chapter 12, verse 7 to 10, we see here the Apostle Paul described being given a thorn in the flesh.
all right, to keep him humble after receiving incredible spiritual revelation. Yes, he described being given a thorn in the flesh, but Paul, regardless, he did not give up. That's natural, supernatural strength. Even he was in affliction, even things happened to him, but he did not give up. Okay? He pleaded with God to remove it. God replied, let's read the text to understand what we see here. When you have strength in God, don't think as Christian, once you become a Christian, everything gonna be all right. No. Things will happen into your life. You will be facing trials. You will be facing persecution. But if you stick with your God, everything gonna be all right. That means when you are in the right path, you need to have a supernatural strength. All right, 2 Corinthians 12, verse 7 to 10, we notice something in Paul. He had the so-called supernatural strength. He really was in the right path. All right, that's a sign. So, to keep me from becoming conceited because of the surpassing greatness of the revelation, a thorn was given me in the flesh, a messenger of Satan to harass me, to keep me from becoming conceited. All right. Paul was in a situation, it wasn't a great situation. He doesn't want just like to brag about himself. All right, he is this, he is that. So you know what happened here? What happened here? A thorn was given him in the flesh, a messenger of Satan to harass him, to harass Paul, to keep him from becoming conceited. 3 times I pleaded with the Lord about this, that he should leave me. Guess what? He said to me, my grace is sufficient for you, for my power is made perfect in weakness. Therefore, I will boast all the more gladly of my weakness, so that the power of Christ may rest upon me. You know what I like? What I like about this verse? When the Bible said, my grace is sufficient for you, for my power is made perfect in weakness. When you are weak, when things happen to you, when sickness is occurring in your life, all right, when you're weak, all right, so this is when that the glory, I will boast all the glory gladly of my weakness. So when you feel, when things happen to you, all right, when you disappointed sometimes, all right, God work with your weakness to make you strong, but you have to resist. All right, therefore I will boast all the more gladly of my weakness, so that the power of Christ may rest upon me. For the sake of Christ, then I am content with weakness. How many of you can say that? I am content with weakness. Even you are dealing with sickness, you're content with weakness. Even you are dealing with affliction, you're content with weakness. Even you are dealing with sorrow, you're content with weakness. Even you are dealing with horrible situation, you're content with weakness. Even you're losing your loved one, you're content with weakness. Even you are dealing with hardship, you're content with weakness.
I am content with weakness, insult, hardship, persecution, and calamities. For when I am weak, then I am strong. So don't worry if you're feeling weak sometime. Don't worry if you're dealing with affliction or in a situation that you feel weak. Because when you are weak, God can make you strong. So number 10, supernatural strength is very important. So this is exactly the case of Paul here. So Igniters, we're talking a lot here. We show you that it is important to be in the right path. And then only God can show you the way. There was a time King David said, God, show me the way. Search me, O God, and know my heart. You need to be in the right path. If you are not in the right path, there are things that you need to do because we are living the last time. So you need to be in the right path to follow God. And another thing before we finish, the right path requires love. All right? The right path requires love. You're not telling me you are in the right path and you are loveless. Nope, you are not in the right path. All right? Because 1 Corinthians 13:13, let's look at it. 1 Corinthians 13:13, let's look at the verse. Let's look at the verse together. All right. So 1 Corinthians chapter 13, verse 13. A very important verse. All right. 1 Corinthians chapter 13, verse 13. So what we said here, the right path requires love. Requires love. All right. You need to love your neighbor as yourself. That's important. You need to love the person who is sitting next to you. You need to have love because you don't see God. Anytime you exhibit this time of behavior, like a great behavior, you're loving your the person who's living with you or next to you or your brothers, you practice love. So the right path requires love. So 1 Corinthians 13 verse 13 is a famous biblical verse concluding the love chapter. It highlights the eternal nature of three central Christian virtues. I'm referring to faith, hope, and love. Yes. The verse said, and now these three remain, faith, hope, and love. But the greatest of these is love. So if you want to be in the right path, brothers and sisters, Igniters, you need love. There is no way you can be in the right path if you're loveless. All right? You need to have love. All right? This is what God wants. All right? There is no such thing as retaliation. No. During the time of Moses, it was one eye for an eye. All right? But when grace come, we are not under the law of Moses. Now, when God came with grace, so no hatred, no room for hatred. There should be plenty of room for love, because love is the key. This is the Bible said, to be in the right path, or in other words, the right path require loves. 1 Corinthians 13:13. So, when we said about love, we're not talking about all kind of love. We're talking about agape love. That means unconditional love. According to John 3:16, when God sent his only begotten son,
and to save this world, to save humanity. So that was, unconditional love. And then this is how, when you practice love, and then you really are in the right direction. You really follow God's commandment. You really follow God's rules. All right. And then another thing, igniters, the right path, we're almost done, the right path requires to walk humbly with God. I think we talked about that earlier. You need humility, all right? And there is an expression that I always say that meekness is not weakness. You need the humility. You need to bow down, all right? Not put yourself in a position that means practicing egocentric, all right? That means it's all about you. No. It's all about God, all right? It's all about being humble. This is what God wants. Well, brothers and sisters, we talk a lot. We've been talking a lot about the right path. Be in the right path. That's required that you choose God. You ask God to search your heart. You ask God to know your heart, to see if you are in the right direction. This is what we've been talking about when we're talking about the right path. You need to renew your mind. You should not conform to the pattern of this world. Transforming, renewing your mind. All of these things that you need to do in order to be in the right path. So, as you know, there is a time for everything, a time to start and a time to finish. It's always, as I said, a pleasure to be with you every single Monday at this time to preach the gospel of Christ. So do the right thing, all right? See if you are in the right direction. See if you are in the right path. And then the best thing to know, if you are smart, do the same thing what King David said. Search me, O Lord. And then do some testing. Do some assessment. Yes, King David was very smart. He wanted God to assess his heart. Sometimes you need to do that. Because you know yourself. But God knows yourself better than you do. So you might need to ask him to do some internal assessment, as King David was smart enough to say that, you know my anxious thought, all right? But only God can change the anxious thought. Only God can change the negative thinking to positive thinking, replacing them by his truth. Thank you very much. It was a pleasure to be with you, your brother, from the Meadowsex Church of Christ in Boston. May God bless you all. Thank you very much, and see you next Monday. Thank you.

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1: Thank you for tuning up, my fellow Igniters. Brother Denny from Manchester Church of Christ. Brother Denny is a well-known speaker, and he's been around for years. And with his experience, he is about to take you to a higher spiritual level and bring you closer to Christ with this Bible lesson. Stay tuned, my fellow Igniters. You can always pay a visit to Manchester Church of Christ of New Hampshire if you are visiting the state. My fellow Igniters, once again, thank you for tuning. Brother Denny.
2: I hope you know that that is not a wasted effort. He hears us, he cares for us, and he gives us what we need. I'm so glad you're here today. I'm looking forward to singing a few more songs with you, praising God a little more with you, praying, honoring Christ through the Lord's Supper, and learning what we can together. Father in heaven, in Jesus' name, thank you for bringing us here today. Love you, and so good to us beyond anything we could ever ask for. We pray that we will honor you well, not only in this hour, but in every hour. In Jesus' name.
3: Amen. Amen.
4: Good morning, all. Good morning. It started with 699. I'll be a friend to you.

you'd like to mark the song of invitation, that will be Psalm 943. 943. And before our scripture reading and our sermon, we'll sing 800. What a friend we have in Jesus.

0: wanna read along with me? With Hebrews 4, 14 through the end of the chapter. Therefore, since we have a great high priest who has ascended into heaven, Jesus, the Son of God, let us hold firmly to the faith we profess. For we do not have a high priest who is unable to empathize with our weaknesses, but we have one who has been tempted in every way, just as we are, yet he did not sin. Let us then approach God's throne of grace with confidence, so that we may receive mercy and find grace to help us in our time of need.
1: Good morning. Let's pray. Father in heaven, open our eyes that we may see, open our ears that we may hear, open our hearts that we may obey, be fruitful and multiply. Fill us with your spirit, fill us with your joy. Teach us, Father, to be cheerful givers of our time, of our treasure, of our hearts. And Lord, increase our influence in this city as we increase our obedience to you. Remake us into a church filled with disciples who make disciples. In Jesus' name we pray. Amen. Brothers and sisters, Jesus is alive and well and working in the world today. Amen?
2: Amen.
1: I'm going to read a little story to you. It's from a children's book. It touched my heart. Can you see Brian, the invisible boy? Even Mrs. Carlotti has trouble noticing him in her classroom. She's too busy dealing with Nathan and Sophie. Nathan has problems with what Miss Carlotti calls volume control. He uses his outside voice inside too much. Sophie whines and complains when she doesn't get her way. Nathan and Sophie take up a lot of space. Brian doesn't. When the bell rings for recess, Micah and JT take turns choosing kids for their kickball teams. The best players get picked first, then the friends of the best players, then the friends of the best friends. Only Brian is left, still waiting and hoping. JT glances in Brian's direction and just as quickly looks away. We've got enough players for each team, he tells the others. Let's play ball. In the cafeteria, Madison and her friends talk about her birthday party. The rope swing over the pool was awesome, says JT. Yeah, so was the water slide, adds Fiona. That was the best pool party ever. I'm so glad you guys had fun, says Madison. Everybody did, except Brian. He wasn't invited. At choosing time, while the other kids play board games and read, Brian sits at his table doing what he loves to do best. He draws fire-breathing dragons scaling tall buildings, space aliens locked in intergalactic battles, greedy pirates digging for treasure, and superheroes with the power to make friends wherever they go. On Monday morning, Mrs. Carlotti introduces Justin, a new student, to the class. Brian smiles shyly at him. Some of the other kids sneak looks at Justin, trying to figure out if he's cool enough to be their friend. I was never cool enough. Anyway, they haven't quite made up their minds yet. At lunch, Madison and JT watch Justin eat with chopsticks. What's that? Asks Madison as she points at Justin's food. It's bulgogi, he says. Bull what? Asks JT. Bulgogi. It's Korean barbecued beef. My grandma made it for me. It's really good. Do you want to try some? There's no way I'd eat booger ghee, said JT. All the kids laugh. All of them, that is, except Brian. He sits there wondering which is worse, being laughed at or feeling invisible. The next day, when Justin goes to his cubby to put away his backpack, he notices a piece of paper with his name on it. Justin, I thought the bulgogi looked good, Brian. Brian also attached a picture of himself eating and enjoying bulgogi. At morning recess, Brian finds a piece of chalk on the ground and starts drawing away alone. "You're Brian, right?" asks Justin. "Yeah. Thanks for the note." "Hey, Justin," Emilio calls out from the tetherball court. "You're up next." "Well, sorry, I gotta go," says Justin. "By the way, that's a really cool drawing," he adds before taking off. Back in class, Mrs. Carlotti asks the kids to team up in twos or threes for a special project. The kids scurry around the room and pair off. Brian heads toward Justin. "I'm already with Justin," says Emilio. "Find someone else." Brian looks at the floor, wishing he could draw a hole right there to swallow him up. But then Justin spoke up. "Mrs. Carlotti said we can have up to three people in our group. We're only two. Come on, Emilio, let him work with us."
2: "Okay, I guess."
1: Mrs. Carlotti gives the class directions for the project. "Your assignment is to work together to write a story about what you see in the photograph. Use your imagination and have fun." She then gives them a picture of a row of townhouses. "Whoa, cool," says Emilio. "What kind of people do you think would live in houses like that?" "I don't know, but I bet Brian could draw them to go with our story," says Justin. Brian smiles as he takes out his lucky pen. It's lunchtime again, Brian's least favorite part of the day. Another 20 long minutes of kids laughing and talking with everyone else but him. "Brian," he hears someone shout, "Hey, Brian, over here." Brian turns and sees Justin waving him over. Emilio nods at Brian as he makes room for him at the table. Maybe, just maybe, Brian's not so invisible after all. I love that story. I hope I did it justice as I read it to you. What I love about that story is it illustrates the power of empathy and understanding. Brian was invisible. Nobody noticed him. Nobody seemed to care about him or what he might have to offer. He was alone. He was just an outsider with nobody. Until Justin came along, and Justin was mistreated himself. Brian understood Justin's difficult situation and thought actually that his situation might even be worse than his. I mean, after all, Brian was ignored, but Justin was being ridiculed, which is worse. Neither one's good. Brian, understanding Justin's pain, did something about it. Justin appreciated Brian's kindness and quickly recognized that Brian was gifted with art. Both came to understand each other better and became friends, and their friendship brought into the fold another ally, Emilio. All of this happened because one, the invisible one, reached out in friendliness. The one who was ignored was the one who reached out. That's the power of empathy. That's the power of understanding. Do we want our congregation to be more influential, to make more disciples, to plant more churches, to become a movement that changes New England for the better? Wouldn't that be awesome? If so, we're going to learn how to be more understanding of more people. We're going to learn how to empathize with more people. We're going to learn how to sympathize with more people. We're going to learn how to care. We'll learn how to walk in a mile in their shoes, as the old song goes. We'll learn how to listen, pray for me, Lord. That is a 63-year battle that I've been involved in. I just love to talk, but this has got to happen. We'll learn how to listen to care. Once we do this, once we've learned how to harness the power of empathy, sympathy, and understanding, we will then be better positioned to show and tell people what they need to learn and what they need to do. And because they see our love, they'll listen to us. That is how Jesus blessed us all long ago. And that's how he blesses us still today. Let's go back to the passage that was read in the beginning. Hebrews 4:14. Seeing then that we have a great high priest who has passed through the heavens, Jesus, the Son of God, let us hold fast our confession. So first off, who is our great high priest? Jesus. He's made us into a nation of kings and priests, right? That's what Scripture says about us. But he's the great high priest. He's the one. What is a priest? A priest intercedes between God and man. You come to God through the priest. We come to God through our great high priest, Jesus. And in fact, the lost come to Christ through us. So we have a priestly function as well. Now, the priest does so through prayer and the offering of sacrifices. And the high priest under Judaism was the key intercessor between God and God's people. The high priest offered the most important sacrifices. For example, on the Day of Atonement, he would offer the scapegoat. He intercedes for us and will intercede for us before the Father. That's what Jesus does for us as our great high priest. Now, Jesus intercedes on our behalf between man and God, right? We understand that. So it should be obvious, if that's the case, that he's higher than we are, right? If he's the one interceding for us between man and God, he's got to be higher, much higher than we are. And yet, despite his high position, he understands our lowly position. He has walked in our shoes. He has lived in our skin. And in fact, he's described in the New Testament as the man Jesus Christ. So there's a part of this humanity that has never gone away even after the resurrection. Is he exalted? Yes. Is he God? Yes. Is he at the right hand of the Father? Yes. Is he man? If the Bible tells the truth, he is. There's a humanity about him that still exists. He's lived in our skin. He was, as the passage says, in all points tempted as we are. If we've been tempted, so has he. Like we. Yet without sin. So he can sympathize with our weakness. He understands what we've been through because he's been through it himself. Have you suffered? So has our great high priest. Have you been tempted? So has our great high priest. Have you been betrayed? So has our great high priest. Have you been humiliated? So has our great high priest. He has been tempted in all points, tempted as we are, yet without sin. So you think he understands us? He does. He understands what it means to be made of flesh. He became flesh. The Word became flesh and dwelt among us. Our great high priest understands everything about the human condition because he chose to become human. Oh, how he loves us. Father in heaven, we would not make it without you. We thank you so much that you do understand us, that you know everything about what it means to be human, that you have walked in our shoes, that you are the man, Jesus Christ. We don't deserve the blessings that come with that. Thank you, Lord, that you understand us. In Jesus' name we pray. Amen. Now, verse 16. Listen. Because of his love, and because he understands us, we can come boldly, listen to what it says, we can come boldly to the throne of grace that we may obtain mercy and find grace to help in time of need. Who needs help? Who needs mercy? Who needs grace? We need all of that, don't we? And because he understands us, we can come boldly. Now that's what's kind of what a blessing that is. You know, he he gives, because of his love, because of his understanding, because he has been tempted in every way as we have, we can have boldness when we come before him. Do we deserve that boldness? No, we're still tempted to kind of go, you know, please don't hurt me, but I need a little help here. But that's not the way it is. What he's given us is the right, or the privilege, if you will, to come boldly before the throne and to receive grace and mercy and grace to help in the time of need. If you are his child, you will not be rejected.

will have mercy and grace upon you. You may think you've fallen so far that you can't get up. Your great high priest understands you, and he will forgive you if you will, like the prodigal son, come back home. You may think he could never forgive you, or he will never forgive you. Your sins are just too great. There's too many of them, right? Your great high priest understands what it means to be tempted. That's our advocate. He understands what it means to be tempted. And he's willing to restore you if you're willing to repent and confess. It's not over. You may have lived your entire life rejecting him. You may believe that that lifetime of rejection would prohibit you from even asking to be saved, even asking to be forgiven, for even taking any steps toward God. No, I just can't do it. I'm too bad. You would be wrong. The great high priest, Jesus, is also the great sacrifice for sins. Now, that's one amazing thing about the priesthood that we're operating under now. All of those high priests for generations after generation, good men, bad men, none of them were qualified to be the sacrifice for our sins. But our priest is also the sacrifice. He came to us, born of a woman, raised in a family, walking among us, lived among us, died at our hands. He did all of that to pay the price that our sins demanded. He is the great high priest. He is the great sacrifice. He is our great Savior, and he understands us. Come to Jesus. If you've left him behind after the day of your salvation, you can come back home. You can be restored. You may think you've gone so far that you can't, but you can. The question is, will you? And if you've never come to him in the first place, you can come home for the first time through repentance, through confession, and baptism in the name of Jesus for the forgiveness of your sins. Your sins can be washed away today. You can be filled with the Holy Spirit today. You can be saved by Christ, who understands you better than you understand yourself, today. Whatever you need is come while we stand and sing.

0: much in a vegetative state, and the family is heartsick, as you can imagine. And she has to pray for her, for the whole family, as they try to determine what's the next step. Father, we pray first of all for Alicia, that we believe that you are, that nothing is impossible with you, and that if you chose, if it was according to your will, you could raise her up even now. We also know that you know best, so we trust you to do whatever needs to happen. We pray that you'll bless the family as they seek to do the loving and right thing for Alicia. We pray for the doctors that are trying to help. We pray, Father, more than anything, that right now you're ministering to Alicia and preparing her for the next phase of existence, because we know, as your son proved to us, that it doesn't end with the death of the body. And we pray that you're preparing her for that, so that she could be with you. Again, you know best. You know every bit of the circumstances, and you understand us. So we place her, we place Aunt Alicia in the hands of your love. In Jesus' name we pray.
1: Before we have communion, sing 382. Why did my Savior come?

Whenever I approach the Lord's Supper, I approach from a perspective of a memorial. And last

At the Christmas party, I was talking to Jim, because we were sitting in a corner in our own quiet little place, just watching everything unfold. And we were talking about December 7th, and that this year makes the 82nd anniversary of the attack on Pearl Harbor. Yet nothing was mentioned in any of our news media about it. Only those who have an appreciation for history, who love history, who love American history, that date has significance. And it occurs to me that as time passes, even with an event so recent as September 11th, the memory of that awful day is beginning to fade. Imagine something happening 2,000 years ago. How would we remember it today? And Jesus wisely, at what we call the Last Supper, he took bread, gave it to his disciples, and says, take this and eat it, all of you. Take this bread, for this is my body. This body was given up for you. Do this in memory of me. And in like manner, he takes a cup. He blesses it, gives it to his disciples. Take this cup. This is my blood, the blood of the new covenant. Do this in memory of me. God blessed us with the almost limitless ability to forget, which is a good thing, because if you didn't forget all the harm, all the difficulties that you've gone through life, it'd be almost impossible to get through them. But fortunately, we do forget some of these things. We have that ability. But where it becomes important, like with Jesus' death, burial, and resurrection, that is something that we ought not ever forget. And so on the first day of every week, we gather around this table and we call to our remembrance what it is that we are remembering. And it's important that we remember that our God loved us so much that he gave his only begotten Son, the Lamb of God, who took away the sins of the world, to die on our behalf.

0: Let's pray. Father, we come before you at this time to commemorate what our Savior did for us on our behalf. We remember the insults that were cast upon him, the torment from not only the soldiers, but also from the religious leaders of that time and any other bystanders that didn't believe in the fact that he was the Son of God. We remember also the crucifixion, those nails piercing his hands and his feet, him being elevated to a position in between two robbers, and been mocked and told to come off the cross and that they would believe in him. He had your power behind his love for us. We're grateful for his eternal sacrifice. I pray, Father, that as we contemplate what he did for us, that we'll look at our own sins and see where we need to repent and be made right through his blood. Thank you for his sacrifice. It's in Jesus' name we pray. Amen.
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1: Thank you for listening and staying with us. As we said, this is a great program, and I am blessed to be part of it. Ho, oh, what a day it is! Coming up, my fellow Igniters, Brother Tom of Kingston Church of Christ. Brother Tom is a straight shooter, and he is a well-known speaker. He does not have any time to foul around, and with his experience, you get nothing other than the Word of God as it is. He is about to lift up your spirit with this Bible lesson. Stay tuned, my fellow Igniters. You can always pay a visit to Kingston Church of Christ of Massachusetts if you are visiting the state. My fellow Igniters, once again, thank you for tuning in. Brother Tom of Kingston Church of Christ.
2: This lesson is coming to you from the Church of Christ in Kingston, Massachusetts. The topic is going to be about the Church of Christ, and we're going to look at the pattern that is designed by God with respect to the church itself. You know, a lot of people think of a church and they usually think of a building, and you know, it all comes down to the not just the building itself, but all the furniture that's in the building and all the material things, in other words, that go along with it. But we have to realize that, you know, the Bible teaches us that that it's not a physical building. It's not a facade. Though, you know, when we think about where we worship, you know, we can worship anywhere we want. So when it comes to a building, you know, the building is just a place that keeps us out of the elements, essentially. I mean, that's what it comes down to. So it's not, I say to people all the time that, you know, when they come through the door, you know, once you step over the threshold of the door, it doesn't make you a Christian. It doesn't make you any better of a Christian. It doesn't mean that you're worshiping God properly. It doesn't mean you're worshiping God at all. You know, we just assemble here. That's what we do. And it's up to each individual to make sure that they are worshiping God properly. You know, if you look over in John chapter 4, in verse... you know, Jesus was talking to the Samaritan woman, and Jesus said in John 4:24, he said, God is spirit, and those who worship him must worship in spirit and truth. So worship is spiritual. It's not anything physical. In the Old Testament, you'll see with the Jews, they were told to set up tabernacles and worship God, you know, with all the furnishings and things of that nature that God commanded them to use. But it was a type of the church at the time. And so fast forward to now, we have the Church of Christ. We know that where Jesus says God is spirit and those who worship him must worship in spirit and truth, it's a spiritual church. It's not a physical building. It has nothing to do with any of the furnishings that we have or anything of that kind. Although we do use the elements that are prescribed by Jesus in the scriptures. You know, we are to use the fruit of the vine as a symbol of his blood, his shed blood, and unleavened bread as a symbol of his body that he placed on the cross. So those two things are important for us to understand. But those are symbols is what they are. You know, so the point is that the Bible describes how a church is set up, and there's a pattern for how we find that in the Bible. So if we just follow that pattern, there's a lot of churches out there today that don't follow the biblical pattern of the church. So what I usually do is I use you know, something in the world to kind of give us that vision. You know, think of a car company. No matter what car company it is, you know, when they make a certain model of a car, if you purchase, I have a Silverado pickup, okay, it's a Silverado 1500 pickup. Well, if someone else has that same year and same model, it is going to look identical. And the reason why is because when manufacturers are producing a product on a large scale, they lay out a pattern. And then what they do is they just patent it and make it according to that pattern or the mold that they have each and every time. So they stamp it out, in other words. So, and the reason why is so they can replicate it over and over again. And in that way, the item will always look the same as the original, just by using that same form or mold. So when we look in the Bible, you know, the Greek word for pattern or form is the Greek word tupos, which means a stamp or a die, or, as I just said, a mold. You know, and I use the example of the old typewriters, if anybody remembers that. An old typewriter, if you press the letter, doesn't matter which letter you press, but you press the letter and you press it over and over and over again, you know, no matter how many times you strike it, it's going to look the same as the first time that you hit it. So, you know, in a copy machine, the same way. You put a piece of something you want to copy into the machine and it comes out, say, 100 copies, all those 100 copies are going to look the same as that one that you put in there. So the point is that the pattern is going to be there. And the Church of Christ is no different. It's pattern according to the way Christians worshipped in the first century. You know, the church itself, again, is spiritual. It's not a physical building. So, and that's what, you know, Jesus even explained that to the woman at the well, because, you know, Jesus said, In verse 21, John 4, 21, he said, "Woman, believe me, the hour is coming when you will neither on this mountain nor in Jerusalem worship the Father." You know, the Samaritans worshipped on a particular mountain. And, of course, the Jews, because the Samaritans were a mixed race, the Jews didn't have anything to do with them, but the Jews worshipped in Jerusalem. And so the idea there is Jesus is saying, well, it's not going to matter after so much time, because he was making the point that she didn't understand at the time, that he was going to go to the cross and he was going to change everything. He was in the midst of doing that during his ministry, and that was what he was trying to teach. So the identity of the church itself is recognized by a consistent pattern. You know, it's something that is identical in its characteristics. So you can go from one church to another, you know, like, you know, if you go from one state to another and you find another Church of Christ, in most cases, I don't want to say all cases, but in most cases, you're going to find the same teachings. That's the point. You know, there's different aspects to it as well that I'm not going to get into right now. But the point is that a Church of Christ should be molded after the same pattern as the first century, every Church of Christ. And that's the only way to do it. So so it has these identical characteristics, in other words, in every church. So kind of like fingerprints. You know, if your fingerprints are the same, no matter how many times you put those fingerprints on paper, they're going to be the same no matter what. And so if you go over to 2 Timothy chapter 2, in verse 2, it says, "And the things that you have heard from me among many witnesses, commit these to faithful men who will be able to teach others also." You know, setting up the church, in other words, making sure that that pattern is the same each and every time, over and over and over again. Paul didn't want it to be something that each church decided what they wanted to do. So Timothy wasn't to teach what he wanted. He needed to teach the same doctrine as the Apostle Paul taught. You know, so in other words, he had to copy Paul and teach others to do the same. So we see a lot of patterns that were given by God throughout Scripture. You know, God laid out a pattern, for instance, for Noah, you know, when he was talking about building the ark. If you go over to Genesis chapter 6, in Genesis chapter 6, and around verse 14, and following, it says, Genesis 6 and 14, it says, "Make yourself an ark of gopher wood, make rooms in the ark, and cover it inside and outside with pitch, and this is how you shall make it." Notice, he's telling them exactly how we should make it. "The length of the ark shall be 300 cubits, its width 50 cubits, and its height 30 cubits. You shall make a window for the ark, and you shall finish it to a cubit from above, and set the door of the ark in its side. You shall make it with lower, second, and third decks. Notice he keeps saying, you shall make. God's telling him exactly what he needs to do. That's the pattern that he had to follow, the pattern that God laid out. And down in verse 22, it says, thus Noah did according to all that God commanded him, so he did. So he did everything that God commanded him to do, in other words. And then in chapter 7, if you look over in chapter 7, and you look at verse 1, it says, then the Lord said to Noah, come into the ark, you and all your household, because I have seen that you are righteous before me in this generation. So he's telling him now to come into the ark. And, you know, if he had decided he wanted to stay behind, wouldn't have been a good thing for him, would it? Because God flooded the earth. And so, again, you know, the pattern of the ark that Noah was to make was after what God had told him to do. So if you look at the kind of Moses, matter of fact, in Acts chapter 7, around verse 44, I believe. Yeah, Acts 7:44 says, our fathers had the tabernacle of witness in the wilderness, as he appointed, notice, instructing Moses to make it according to the pattern that he had seen. So there was a pattern that he was supposed to make it after. You know, it wouldn't have been correct if he had done it otherwise. He would have been disobeying God. And there's a lot of that going on today, unfortunately, even in the churches of Christ. You know, they're disobeying God. Why? Because they want things to be done their way, and they want God to accept it. Hebrews 8:5 says, who serve a copy and shadow of the heavenly things, as Moses was divinely instructed when he was about to make the tabernacle. For he said, see that you make all things according to the pattern shown you on the mountain. Again, it goes back to the pattern. Patterns represent uniqueness, originality, in other words. And so Jesus taught his disciples that those who do not worship according to the pattern found in Scripture will be uprooted by God. Jesus was very explicit about that. And it's unfortunate that we have, it's bad enough that denominations are doing what they're doing, but when you talk about the Church of Christ, you're talking about people who should know better. And Jesus said in Matthew chapter 15, beginning in verse 12, he said, then his disciples came and said to him, do you know that the Pharisees were offended when they heard this saying? Jesus, but he answered and said, every plant which my heavenly Father has not planted will be uprooted. Let them alone. They are blind leaders of the blind, and if the blind leads the blind, both will fall into a ditch. So all those churches out there, whether they call themselves churches of Christ or whether they're other denominations, it doesn't matter. If they're not following the pattern that's in Scripture, and it's not just about the name either. You know, you can put that sign out front of the building that says Church of Christ worships here. That's fine. You don't have to put any sign at all. But we put the sign out there just to let people know that the Church of Christ worships here. So it's very specific to the Christian who's looking for a Church of Christ. But that's not what makes us a Church of Christ. What makes us a Church of Christ is the pattern that we follow. You know, I've seen where there are churches online that call themselves, they'll say that they're such and such Church of Christ, and then I look at what they're, it says what the church is all about, and they don't teach, either they leave out baptism, or they don't use the Lord's Supper, or if they do, they only do it certain times of, you know, like, five times a year or something of that sort. So there's a lot of that goes on out there. And the devil's very good at doing things like that. You know, he wants to dupe people into believing that they're doing things properly. But again, you can't do it your own way. We have to do things God's way. And so he gives us the pattern. I don't understand why that's so difficult to understand either. It would be different if God said, you know what, you can worship me any way you want. You know, whatever you want to do is good with me. But God didn't say that. He's very specific how he wants to be worshipped, and he has the right to do that because he is God. So it's only by following the pattern of worship as stated in Scripture that we can follow God properly. And that also goes along with becoming a Christian. You know, if you want to become a Christian, you have to follow it God's way. There's a lot of people out there who just believe in the, you know, accepting Jesus into your heart mentality. And that's not what the Bible teaches. Jesus said, if you love me, keep my commandments. In John 14 and 15, in John 15 and 10, he says, if you keep my commandments, see, the word if is in there quite a bit, and it's conditional. In other words, if you keep my commandments, you will abide in my love, just as I've kept my Father's commandments and abide in his love. So for the Christian, we have to abide by the commandments of God. We have to live as though we are living in the light, walking in the light. That's what the Bible teaches us. John tells us that in his letters in 1 John. So, and Jesus says in John 15:14, he says, you, my friends, if you do whatever I command you. So, you know, the idea there is the word if is in there because it's conditional. It's conditioned upon obedience to the word of God. It's not, you know, it's not a free-for-all. You don't get to do what you want and just say, well, God has to accept it because that's the way I feel. It doesn't make any difference how you feel. You have to worship God the way he tells you to. And it should be done out of love. See, when you love God and you say you love God, I'm doing a lesson on that for this Sunday. If you say that you love God, you're going to show that love. You know, love to God is not a duty necessarily or an obligation. You know, it is in a way, it's an obligation and a duty, but you do it out of love. You don't do it simply because it's an obligation or a duty, if that makes sense. You know, I love God, so I want to make sure that my worship is proper according to Scripture, because otherwise I'm not worshiping him at all. I can sit and listen to a sermon, but it's not going to do me any good if I'm not listening to the sermon or participating in the worship service. Singing, the Bible says we need to... you know, we're supposed to sing. You know, but all these things are things that we should be doing, concentrating on why we're there. We're there to worship God. We're not there for ourselves. We're there for God, to worship him. So oneness is what we think of when it comes to unity, that word unity. And by the way, you know, that word unity has been misused and misconstrued out there in the world, as we know. So the Apostle Paul told Timothy that, because Timothy was an evangelist, and he said, look, you have to hold to the pattern of sound teaching. In 2 Timothy chapter 1, in verses 13 and 14, he says, hold fast the pattern of sound words. Notice the pattern. There's the word pattern again. Of sound words which you have heard from me in faith and love which are in Christ Jesus. That good thing which was committed to you, keep by the Holy Spirit who dwells in us. So again, he talks about a pattern. He says, follow me. Follow what, you know, do what I've, you heard me tell you. You know, and you can't go wrong, in other words. Remember, Paul was inspired by the Holy Spirit. And so he's just teaching what the Holy Spirit taught him. And then he talks about, he says, the pattern of sound words. That word sound in the Greek means good health or free from error. In other words, it's a particular teaching that when you obey it, it frees a person from sin. Jesus said in John 17, sanctify them in your truth, your word is truth. The word sanctification means to set aside. You've been cleansed, set aside from the rest of the world, you know, purified. It also means to make holy by separating the clean from the unclean, as I just said. You know, think of dirty dishes or dirty clothes. You separate them. You don't mix them all together. It wouldn't make any sense. But the one body of Christ, as Paul told Timothy, is a pattern that we find in the Scriptures. And it's united under the banner of God's word. That's it. That's why Jesus said, sanctify them in your truth. Your word is truth. God's word is truth, period. You know, people who are the naysayers or the people who are consider themselves atheist or agnostic or something like that, it's crazy. Are they just simply lazy because they don't want to study the Word of God? And they just don't want to accept it or believe it. And it's a shame. It's too bad. But, you know, people who continue to do that and live that way throughout their life, they're going to pay the penalty for eternity. Now, Jesus prayed for unity, prayed that for all men. But it can only be achieved by using the same pattern as was laid out centuries ago. It's very simple. Follow the pattern. Again, going back to the idea of when they make vehicles, that's what they do. They have a mold or a pattern that they use so that everything comes out the same. Why would it be any different in the church? I don't understand why people think they have to. It's as if people believe that they're making God's word better. How can you make God's word better? It's perfect. Perfect, just as it is. Jesus said in John 17:20 and following, he said, I do not pray for these alone, but also for those who will believe in me through their word, that they all may be one, as you, Father, are in me, and I in you, that they also may be one in us, that the world may believe that you sent me. And so when you think about that, the word one is in there. You know, Jesus and God are united as one. And if we want to be united with Jesus and our Heavenly Father, we have to believe the same thing. We have to believe his word. You know, he says, but also for those who will believe in me through their word, meaning the apostles. So the apostles went and they preached the gospel to the rest of the world. And that's the teaching that we have to abide by. Again, it shouldn't be something that's foreign to people to understand, because even in life we have to do things like that. I mean, if you work for a company, they have certain rules and regulations you've got to go by. And if you step out of bounds on those rules or regulations, you get fired. You don't get to stay. You don't get to change the rules and regulations the way you want to. So why would it be any different with God? That's what I don't understand. I fail to understand how people can believe that they can change the word of God to their liking and basically shake their fist at God and say, you better accept this. It just doesn't work that way, because it doesn't work that way in life. So why do we think that we can do that with God is beyond me. So Jesus prayed for the unity and purity of his disciples so they can be good examples by being a pattern to others, for others to follow. And that's really the key here. The word pattern keeps coming up for a reason. Jesus goes on to pray for unity among all brethren, all the way into future generations. How do they know that? Because of the pattern. That's how. And this, it's the same pattern that's going to be used all the way up through until Christ comes back. And those are the churches that Christ is looking at, the people within the churches. And I want to make that point, too, is that you're not saved because you're in the Church of Christ necessarily. Remember, the Apostle Paul said that we, each one of us has to be accountable for our own salvation. It's important that we understand that. So even within the church itself, it's individual. You know, we have to help each other. We have to pray for each other. But we're not going, to heaven together as the congregation that's here or any other congregation. It's individual. So we have to remember that. But we're all united by the gospel. That's how we unite in with other churches as well, not just between ourselves, but with other churches. You know, you can go somewhere around the world. You know, we've actually had people from. It was a young lady from Ukraine years ago that came here to worship with us. Another gentleman, his wife, who came from South Africa. We've had people from literally from around the world come visit with us, and they found the same pattern that they were used to where they're at. So that's thousands of miles away, and yet they still found the same teaching. So that's what we're looking at here. But this type of unity can only continue if, as Paul told Timothy, if they continue to follow the same pattern, the exact same pattern as found in the scriptures. You can't have order if there's no unity. It's impossible. How are you going to have order? You know, people, that's why when we were talking about this the other day, amongst us in the church, the few that we have. And I made the comment, I said, well, you know, when you think about it, when you're talking about the use of musical instruments, well, that doesn't even make sense, and not just for the fact that the Bible doesn't, there's nothing in Scripture in the New Testament anyway that tells us that we are allowed to use musical instruments. But if you look at it closely, if you say that it's okay to use musical instruments, then each one of us would have to have a musical instrument. Not a band. We would each one of us have to have a musical instrument. And that doesn't make any sense, because what about people that don't know how to play a musical instrument? Now you have to learn how to use it. See, these are ridiculous things that people have come up with in their minds. But then what they did was they stretched it out and they said, well, since everybody, you know, can't necessarily play an instrument, we'll just have a band up there or something like that. Well, that's unscriptural. And people can argue that, you know, all the way till next year. It doesn't make any difference. It's not in Scripture. There's no pattern, in other words. We don't find that in the New Testament. So if we found a pattern for it, yes, we could do that, but we don't find it. So why are we adding it? You know, Revelation tells us we shouldn't add to or take away from the Word of God. Because if you do, you're going to be punished for it. So why would you want to do that? And it's tough enough, you know, just to live our daily lives as Christians anyway. Why mix it up with stuff from the world, which makes it even worse, you know? But so Paul dealt with this, you know, a similar issue like this in the church at Corinth. You know, he was, seems like the church at Corinth had a lot of problems. And Paul dealt with them. You know, it was difficult sometimes, and I'm sure he was very frustrated. You can tell by the writings. You know, he was frustrated because they just wouldn't listen. And it's a shame when people just don't want to listen. You know, they just want to do things their way. In 1 Corinthians chapter 14, verse 26, he says, how is it then, brethren, whenever you come together, each of you has a psalm, has a teaching, has a tongue, has a revelation, has an interpretation. Let all things be done for edification. If anyone speaks in a tongue, let there be two, or at the most three, each in turn, and let one interpret. But if there is no interpreter, let him keep silent in the church, and let him speak to himself and to God. You know, the point Paul's making there is there has to be some form of order here. If you don't have order, then everybody just gets up and, you know, starts speaking whenever they feel like it. You know, and saying things that they shouldn't be saying anyway. Verse 33 says, for God is not the author of confusion, but of peace, as in all the churches of the saints. Talking about the church of Christ. Now, so it's no different. And then he says it down in verse 40, let all things be done decently and in order. Now, that doesn't mean that we have people who prophesy today. That's not where. But the word prophecy means a person who speaks the word of God. So, you know, we don't use that word today, but a person who, preaches the word, essentially. But we don't have new prophecy. Let's put it that way. There's nothing new. So we don't. It would be no different than today where we have somebody up there speaking, the person who is the preacher, somebody preaching the word, let's put it that way, and then people just arbitrarily get up and start, you know, yelling something out. You know, he says, let all things be done decently and in order. If you have questions, that's fine, but wait till the end of the service and then go up and ask the question. You know, otherwise, you're doing things out of order. God doesn't like that. He's not pleased with that. There's no unity of spirit if there's disorder. Can't be. It's impossible. And if you go back over in chapter 4 of Corinthians, 1 Corinthians, in verses 16 and 17, he says, therefore I urge you, imitate me. Well, verse 15 says, for though you might have 10,000 instructors in Christ, yet you do not have many fathers. You know, Paul was very passionate about making sure that people understood the word of God. He didn't just go in and preach and leave, and that was it. You know, that's why he wrote the letters that he did. And it isn't just 1st and 2nd Corinthians. Evidently, there may be a missing letter, another letter, maybe even more letters, who knows. But the 1st and 2nd Corinthians are in there for the purpose of teaching us what happened back then and not to do these things. He says, though you might have 10,000 instructors in Christ, yet you do not have many fathers. For in Christ Jesus, I have begotten you through the gospel. Therefore, I urge you, imitate me. And he says, for this reason, I have sent Timothy to you. Remember, Timothy was an evangelist, who is my beloved and faithful son in the Lord, who will remind you of my ways in Christ, he says, as I teach everywhere in every church. So, you know, Paul's just making the point again. You know, there is a path.

You're coming down to their level, and you're saying, okay, let's look at this from the from what God is saying. Not what you believe right now, but let's look at what God's saying here, and let's kind of tear it down here, and, you know, we'll figure it out. You know, and sometimes that's what you got to do. You know, we can't always believe that when we're speaking that people understand right away. That's fine. But we need to sit down and calmly go over it with them and explain it. And you know, sometimes you got to be more simplistic about the way you explain things. Paul said in 1 Corinthians chapter 11, 1 Corinthians 11 and verse 1, he said, imitate me just as I also imitate Christ. So there's his pattern. Paul's pattern was patterned after Christ. So if Paul told Timothy that he needed to follow the he needed to speak the words that Paul had said, Paul's just saying simply, look, you know, I imitate Christ, so I'm asking you to just imitate what I say because you're following Christ. You're not following Paul necessarily, not in that respect. You know, Paul was the vessel that God used to get the word out. And so, but Paul's saying, look, imitate me just as I also imitate Christ. If you want to know how to follow, just do it that way. As a matter of fact, he said later on, if you go over to Philippians, in Philippians, Philippians 3:17 says, brethren, join in following my example. He says it again, join in following my example, and note those who so walk as you have us for what? A pattern. Is that word pattern again? It keeps coming up over and over again. So why do churches of Christ think that they can go and do whatever they feel like doing, adding to or even taking away from the service, and think that they're doing the right thing? And most of it is because they want to grow. You know, a lot of the churches, I mean, we're very small here, and we have 6 to 7 people most of the time. But, you know, it's not the number that matters to God so much as the hearts that are there. You know, when we worship God, we're here to worship God no matter what the numbers are. So if we wanted to grow, yeah, we could do like the denominations do and you know, have all kinds of different activities going and things like that. But the Bible doesn't tell us we need to do that. All we need to do is preach the Word of God. Either people accept it or they don't. You know, that doesn't mean that we can't do things together. But the point is that it's very basic. Either you accept the Word of God or you don't. And we can't change it just so that we can grow. Because if you're growing in the wrong way, it's not going to do you any good. And again, then what happens? Well, then people come in that haven't been taught properly, and they want to add musical instruments, or they, you know, whatever it is they want to do. They want to have set up a carnival or something, so many people will come, or they want to have this or that. You know, there's all kinds of things. Where do you draw the line? In other words, see, God already has drawn the line. He's already drawn the line, and if you move it, or you step over it, that's not good because God sees that. You know, and God is not pleased with that. You know, we have to follow the doctrine that's in the scriptures, in the gospel. So what Paul was telling, you know, the Corinthians, he's telling them, no matter what everyone else does, it doesn't matter. Don't move to the right or the left. Don't budge from the Word of God. You know, I was taught that early on in my Christian walk with the brother that used to be here as the minister. And when he was leaving, he said to me, he said, no matter what, he said, you stand firm on the Word. You know, and I watched him when he was dealing with people who were just obstinate, and they were just, kicking against the goat, as the Bible talks about how Paul was before he accepted the gospel. I mean, you know, the things that people want to do because they think that they're doing God a service, they're actually doing a disservice. And so he told me a long time ago, he said, Tom, you make sure that you stand firm on the Word, period. End of story. There's nothing else. Don't move. Again, as I just said about Paul saying the same thing, don't move to the right or the left. You stand firm.

0: the gospel. And eventually what happens is either the people are going to listen to God speaking, or they're just going to walk out and leave. And we had a larger congregation at one time. But most of the people, if they didn't leave for financial reasons, they left because they didn't want to hear the word. They didn't like the fact that they had to stand on the word of God. But we do that here. We're going to make sure that we do that. And we're not going to leave it because we're good as it. You know, if we're not following the pattern, then we're not doing something right. So it's important for us to see that anything outside of the gospel doctrine is false. Plain and simple. I mean, you know, there's no two ways about it. People can say what they want, you know, but you can grow, certainly, if you do things the way the world does, but it's not going to do the church any good, because you just, you know, just like when Jesus talked about the Pharisees, you know, they go to and fro making proselytes, and then they make them, I'm just paraphrasing, but they make them like 10 times worse than they are. Because they're teaching all the wrong things. You know, they're not doing things properly. So it's commanded in the Bible as to how we're supposed to set up the church and how we're supposed to live according to the gospel. You know, and how we become Christians. There's a pattern in the scriptures of how to become a Christian. You know, and we all have to speak the same things. And that's the pattern. You know, we stick with the pattern that God has given us because we're literally on the same page when it comes to the Word of God. We don't have to worry about it. Unfortunately, you know, again, there's people that want to refute the Word of God, and we've had our share of people in here who want to, say, misinterpret the Word. They want it to fit, I'm going to call it backing into Scripture. You know, people who want it to say what they believe it says. You know, we've had people come in here and say that they believe that it's okay to go out drinking alcohol and you know, doing all these different things, and God's okay with that. Well, how is he okay with that? You can't show me in Scripture. I mean, you can show me Scripture, but you're not going to show me in Scripture where God says it's okay to do that. There's too many Scriptures that are against that. But unfortunately, it's like anything. If you want to believe something, you can certainly twist the Word of God to make it sound like God's okay with it. But he's not. In 1 Corinthians chapter 1, in verse 10, it says, "Now I plead with you, brethren, by the name of our Lord Jesus Christ, that you all speak the same thing, and that there be no divisions among you, but that you be perfectly joined together in the same mind and the same judgment." There's a pattern there. Everything's the same. It's not different. If I think differently than my fellow brethren within the church about how the church should be run in terms of Scripture, then we have disorder. It's total disorder. But we don't. We're fortunate that we all understand Scripture the same way. We're united in that respect. And so, you know, I just wish other people out there in the world would just listen to the Word of God. And that's not to say that there aren't, you know, maybe churches out there that don't call themselves a Church of Christ that worship according to the Word of God. You know, we don't know. The Day of Judgment is going to meet all that out. God is the one who's going to make sure that's all taken care of. Because remember, earlier we said he's going to uproot. You know, uproot the ones that are not truly part of the church. But religious division, it comes when each person's opinions become a law in their own minds. And then what do they do? They go and impose that on other Christians as a command. And again, that's following. It's ironic because you talk about following a pattern. If you look at the pattern of the Pharisees, that's following their pattern. And Jesus chided them constantly. And they were just, you know, doing things their own way. And so when you're thinking that way, you know, you're imposing something on Christians that is not a command. You know, it's just totally wrong. So there was also, you know, in the Church of Corinth, like we find today, you know, there was division. unfortunately. And so, you know, the problem is there's no room for worldly philosophy in the church. And that's what's being brought into the church today. And I see that in some of the websites that I go to see different churches. The majority of them look like they're solid. You know, we here follow the same pattern that I see in a lot of the Churches of Christ that I see online. But there are some that I kind of scratch my head and I say, wow, you know, I don't understand why they don't follow the pattern in the Bible. Why they think they're improving on the Word of God is beyond me. Because that's the problem. No one can improve on the Word of God. You can't do it. Paul said in 1 Timothy chapter 1, verse 3, as I urged you when I went into Macedonia, remain in Ephesus that you may charge some that they teach no other doctrine. He said very specifically, tell them not to teach any other doctrine. So the question is, if one doctrine is as good as another, why would Paul have to tell Timothy that? Right? Doesn't make any sense. There's only one doctrine. You know, there's only one model. There's only one pattern or mold, however you want to put it. There's a single doctrine out of which Timothy could teach. And that one doctrine was the one that Paul had taught. And it's the only thing, and think about that, when there's errors in the church, how do you correct errors if you don't go by what the Bible teaches as a pattern? You can't correct errors because everybody will have their own opinion about it. And that creates disunity instead of unity in the church. So it's only when we teach the same thing to everyone and understand the scripture the same way that we can have unity of the Spirit. You know, preaching and teaching is what does this. The Word of God is specifically. The Bible says we need to study to show ourselves approved unto God, workmen that need not to be ashamed, rightly dividing the word of truth. We need to study it. So the Church of Christ is not a conglomerate, a business of some kind. It's nothing like that. We don't have an earthly headquarters. Each church is autonomous. Each church has its own deacons and elders, the true church, any true church of Christ, has, of course, we know Christ is its head, but can be identified by following the pattern established in the first century church. Just go back there. That's all it takes. You know, Jude dealt with this issue in Jude 3. He says, beloved, while I was very diligent to write to you concerning our common salvation, I found it necessary to write to you, exhorting you to contend for the faith which was once for all delivered to all the saints. Notice, the faith is very specific. He didn't say for a faith or some faith. He said the faith which was once for all delivered to all the saints. So everyone had the same faith. Preached to them the word of God, the gospel. You know, and the pattern, he says, it's a common salvation. There's unity there. The faith that we see, you know, the faith in the gospel, faith in the blood of Christ. You know, our faith is in Christ. It's not in some person who's preaching the word of God. You know, God uses individuals to preach his word, certainly. Paul said in Ephesians 4, 1 and following, I therefore, the prisoner of the Lord, beseech you to walk worthy of the calling with which you were called. With all lowliness and gentleness, with long-suffering, bearing with one another in love, endeavoring to keep the unity of the Spirit and the bond of peace. The unity of the Spirit. You can't have unity if everybody's thinking differently, or if everybody's teaching differently, or believing differently. And then he says, he tells us why. He says, there's one body and one Spirit, just as you were called in one hope of your calling, one Lord, one faith, one baptism, one God and Father of all, who is above all and through all and in you all. So he's saying, look, there's only unity means one. That's what it means. And we are as one if we're teaching in the church, if we're teaching according to the gospel. That is what unites us. Plain and simple. You know, when I was in the military, I know there's a what's called the Uniform Code of Military Justice. And that is the pattern that we used to obey the orders that were given to us by our superiors. Everybody has a superior, and you know, even the highest ranking officer has the president as their superior. But the superior person tells those below him what they need to do. And if you don't follow what they tell you to do, the Uniform Code of Military Justice comes down hard on you. You can't say, well, I don't believe that, or I want to change that. It doesn't work that way. But why would the Word of God be any different is beyond me. I just don't understand how people can think that way. It's just, it amazes me that people can think that way. But that's because they truly don't believe in God. Because if you do, and you love God, you'll obey His commandments. You know, John talked about that in 1 John chapter 5, verse 3. So, you know, we have to be careful to remember that there's a pattern in the Bible that we have to go by. And that pattern is something that each church, if it's a true church of Christ, follows. Plain and simple. You don't change it. You don't get to change it. You don't get to do what you want. It just doesn't work that way. So if there's only one body and one spirit, as Paul just talked about in Ephesians 4, that means there can only be one church. Jesus said, Matthew 16, 18, he said, I will build my church. He didn't say, go ahead and build your own church. He said, I'll build my church. Very specific. It's Christ's church. That's why we call it the Church of Christ. It denotes ownership. Christ owns the church. He owns us. In a loving way. Not in a bad way, but in a loving way. And it's because it's patterned after the gospel, after the first century Christian church. That's what we follow. That's how we set up the church. It's unique and very distinct from the denominations that we see out there. And so just remember that. Just remember that there's no getting around it. We've seen the scriptures teaches us that there's only one. To be united means that you have to have one. You know, there's no such thing as unity in diversity. That doesn't happen. Not with respect to how we worship God, certainly. I mean, we can be diverse in the way we live our lifestyles and things like that, as long as it's according to the pattern of God. I mean, you might work a certain job or you know, whatever. I mean, there's different ways you can look at that. As long as it falls under the pattern that we find in the scriptures, and it agrees with what God says is okay to do, then we're fine, you know. But the point is that there's no such thing as unity in diversity when it comes to, you know, trying to get along with denominational teaching, because you can't. The only thing we can do is we can teach them the correct way. If they don't follow it, then they're on that that blind path that Jesus talked about, you know, the blind leading the blind, and that's the unfortunate part. So I hope this lesson helps you with a better understanding of what the Church of Christ is about. It's about a pattern. And so, you know, if you are not a Christian, I encourage you to find a Church of Christ according to the pattern that we see in the scriptures and talk to them about getting baptized, because baptism is what washes away the sins that you have in your life. And we hear the Word of God. We have to believe it. That's faith. Repent of your sins. Confess Jesus Christ as the Son of God and be baptized and wash away your sins. And then after that, we have to walk in the light as He is in the light, as John tells us. But if you are a Christian and you've fallen away, come back. God wants you back, certainly wants you back. But we only get one opportunity in life. And so do it as quickly as you can. Either way, whether you, if you're not a Christian or if you are and you've fallen away, come back. And so at the Church of Christ, we're located in Kingston, Massachusetts. We're actually legally the Plymouth Church of Christ, but we're located in Kingston. We moved to Kingston years ago, but that's okay. We are the Church of Christ, no matter where we're at. And I invite you to come here to worship with us. We're here at 9 in the morning for Bible study on Sundays, and shortly afterwards at 10 a.m. for our worship service. And, you know, we teach and preach the gospel. That's what we do. plain and simple. There's no opinion here. We just, you know, we preach the word the way it's supposed to be preached as we see it. And so if you would like to do that, we'd love to have you come by sometime and check us out. And with that, the lesson is yours.
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0: Oh, what a day it is! Coming up, at bottom of the hour, my fellow igniters, Brother Simmons of Roxbury Church of Christ. Brother Simmons, he is a well-known speaker, and he is very committed to serve the Lord and bring his spiritual knowledge to you, my fellow igniters. He is the ambassador for Christ. And you know what I mean by that, my fellow igniters. Stay tuned. Brother Simmons is here in the house of New England Ignite Radio, and he brings nothing but the word of our Almighty God to your doorsteps. So, you do not have to leave your house if you do not have to. We come to you because we care for your soul. My fellow igniters, nothing is more important than enriching you with the inspiring word of God and to lift up your spirit with this Bible lesson. Stay tuned, my fellow igniters. Brother Simmons of Roxbury Church of Christ of Massachusetts. Are you ready? Brother Simmons, here we go.
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All right. Good evening, everyone online as well as in the audience. We're going to go ahead and have a quick prayer, and then we'll get started with our class this evening. Dear God, Father of heaven, Father of our Lord and Savior, Jesus Christ, we thank you so much, dear God, for the opportunity you've given us to come together, that we may examine your word, that we may be able, dear God, to draw from your word those things, Father, that are pertinent for us to engage in and learn about, so that we may, Father, draw closer to you. And we'll be careful, Father, to give you the praise and glory that you deserve. Bless those that are online with us and those in the audience. I pray for those that didn't have or were not able to come together with us tonight in either platform. Please bless them, O Lord God, that they may be able to join in at the next time. In Jesus' name we pray. Amen. All right. So this evening, we're going to go back into the book of Romans. And key is perhaps we can get out of this introductory part here that Paul began here in chapter 1. And we're reading out of, I'm reading out of the New King James Version, and verses 8 through 16 says, "For I thank my God through Jesus Christ for you all, that your faith is spoken throughout the whole world. For God is my witness, whom I serve with my spirit in the gospel of his Son, that without ceasing I make mention of you always in my prayers, making request, if by some means, now that at last I may find a way in the will of God to come to you. For I long to see you, that I may impart to you some spiritual gift, so that you may be established, that is, that I may be encouraged together with you by the mutual faith both of you and me. Now, I do not want you to be unaware, brethren, that I often planned to come to you, but was hindered until now, that I might have some fruit among you also, that, excuse me, just as among other Gentiles, I am a debtor both to Greeks and to barbarians, both to wise and unwise. So as much as is in me, I am ready to preach the gospel to you who are in Rome also, for I am not ashamed of the gospel of Christ." What we've done so far in this segment is look at some of the marks of spiritual service, some true marks of spiritual service. Last time we talked about how that Paul, when he says that in verse number 8, that I thank God through Jesus Christ for you all, that your faith is spoken throughout the whole world. Paul is displaying here our first characteristic that we talked about, one of a thankful heart or a thankful spirit. And we took this route because as you look in verse 9, he says, "For God is my witness, whom I serve with my spirit." With my spirit. Paul is making it clear here that his service that he renders is that which is of the heart, is from the inner man.
It is that pneuma spirit, the inner part of the human being where he has the connection with and able to identify with the Spirit of God, because God is a spirit, and those who, as Jesus said, worship him must worship him how? In spirit and in truth. That is from within, from that inner man, and according to the truth. So then Paul is really relaying here when he talks about his service as being that which is really a constant state of being in fellowship and worship and connection with God. And that, again, is done from within, from the inner man, from the inner person. And this displays how that true service comes across, first of all, with a thankful heart. From a thankful heart, I thank my God through Jesus Christ for you all. As we talked about that true spiritual service is rendered from a heart of thanksgiving, because one is grateful to God for his mercy, for his grace. The mercy and the grace that had been poured out on you. As a matter of fact, there's a sense of comfort that we experience knowing that God has had mercy upon us for our whole life. In the Ephesian letter, the Bible tells us that while we were what? Yet sinners, Christ did what? He died for us. In other words, Christ chose, God chose through Christ to place his love upon us as human beings in spite of ourselves. In spite of ourselves. Because he knew that we needed to be loved in a way whereby it would save our souls. And so Paul, having, as we talked about, the experience on the road to Damascus when he was actually on his way to persecute people who were following Christ, he was interrupted by Christ while in pursuit of doing harm, wreaking havoc upon those who were followers of Christ. And in the midst of all of that, he winds up being commissioned to go and experience in a personal way the very same assault that he was inflicting upon them by being called into that very ministry that he persecuted. In turn, he would have to go before the Jews, he would have to go before the Gentiles, he would have to go before all of those leaders and judges and magistrates in that day and time, and the places where he had to go. And he would be met with many afflictions, the same thing that he was inflicting upon those people. And number two, he was also displaying a concern heart, a concerned spirit. A true spiritual service, true spiritual ministry is rendered from a heart that is concerned about others outside of himself. In verse number 9, he says, "For God is my witness, whom I serve with my spirit in the gospel of his Son, that without ceasing I make mention of you always in my prayers." So, in other words, then a praying, concerned heart for other people.
but what's happening in somebody else's life. And Paul, now remember, he was giving thanks to God for what he was hearing being reported about these people, because he hadn't yet made it down there yet. And he was rejoicing and thanking God for the work that God was doing in those folks' lives. And I challenged this audience last time about doing something like that, even when it relates to what do you know about what's happening in the lives of people in other congregations in this area? Blue Hill is right down the street. Bedford Street in Abington. There's a congregation up in Burlington. The Curpios are still up there in Lawrence. You know, that was a split in that congregation. Did y'all know that? I mean, who's praying for those people? Concerned about those people. But also thanking God that although all this kind of stuff is happening, they're still holding the course. Amen. What about those in Northside? They just installed 3 elders there. Are you praying for them? Are you concerned about their growth and development in this? This is new to that congregation. There are some challenges that will have to be faced. You remember the challenges that we faced years, all those years ago, having elders and ministers and deacons and being established and functioning as the Bible describes here. A true heart of thankfulness, concern, and prayer. Paul also here is relaying to us that he has a heart to be involved, to a willing heart. He has a willing heart. He was desirous to come there and be with those people there in Rome. I made mention of you always in my prayers, making requests if by some means, now at last, I may find a way in the will of God to come to you. He's willing. Although he's praying to God on behalf of his people, here he's displaying that he has a willing spirit to be involved in that prayer. The very thing that he's praying for, he wants to be a part of. He wants to be a part of the answer to the prayer. When you pray, you also see God revealing to you ways whereby your involvement can make this thing be a reality. I mean, when it comes down to praying for other folk, and because what you see in God doing in their lives, how you see God beckoning for someone who may be lost, someone close to you, somebody that you are acquainted with. Paul shows that he's a willing spirit. It's just like that song. Remember when you sing, talk about that song, "Here Am I, Lord, Here Am I, what? Send me." Yeah, that's just not a cute melody. This is a reality, what we see happening right here in the life of the Apostle Paul, displaying to us what a true spiritual servant's mind is like, what his heart is like, willing not only to just go, willing to pray, had a willingness of concern, and had a willingness of being thankful
but he wanted to also take part in what was happening there. He wanted to go. But he was also submitting to the will of God. Look at what he says. Go back in verse 10 where he says, making requests if by some means now at last I may find a way. In other words, he wants to come down there. And then he says, in the will of God to come to you. I want to come. I want to be a part of it. But I don't want to supersede what God's will is. I'm praying that if it is in God's will, I might be able to contribute. I'm submitting to whatever God's thoughts are about this thing. That's what I want to see. That is my desire. That's where my heart is. Thankful, concerned, prayerful, willing, and submissive. Not only you see goals, but you see a loving heart. Look at verse number 11. He says, for I long to see you. This longing, passionate heart that he has for those people. That the phrase there is a phrase that helps us to understand that there are affections that's going on in this man's heart. His emotions are being drawn to be attracted to those people, to care about those people. That's a heart of love, a loving spirit that Paul is displaying here. He says that I long to see you that I may impart to you some spiritual gift. Paul is not just interested in what he's going to get only, because he wants to share in that with them. We see that in that next verse. But he says, I may impart to you some spiritual gift. I want to help. I want to contribute. I want to assist in some way towards your spiritual enhancement. Is that how we relate to people? Is that how we see who we are in the ministry? Is that the heart that we have when we come to ministry, when we engage in service? Or do all we concern ourselves with is just get in here, get to the meeting, eat my dinner, talk about a few things, and then let's go home? You know, we got that out of the way. Or is it done with a heart of passion? No. For those who will actually benefit from that, your contribution to their spiritual enhancement. And so he says in verse number 12, I may be encouraged together with you by some mutual faith, both you and me. Here is a clear display of a humble spirit. He's not wanting to just go down there, I'm the Apostle Paul, you guys got to listen to what I have to say. No. He also is humbling himself before them so that they may also minister to him as well. What did you get out of it when you actually serve somebody? What is it that you are receiving? Is it that you are just simply flexing your pride muscles in your heart because you got some information that you want to share with or tell somebody about? When you see that someone
benefit from some service that you've rendered, how does that affect you? Does that enhance your spirit? Does that lift you up? Does that help you to be able to thank God even again? Because your heart was inflamed and strengthened with joy just seeing that happening in that person's life. Remember what Jesus, the Bible tells in Hebrews, that Jesus, he looked for the joy to come. That's how he went through all of the suffering that he endured. He didn't pay attention to that. He looked past it to the joy. A humble, loving, submissive, willing, prayerful, concerned, and thankful heart is a heart

that is capable of rendering true spiritual service. Spiritual service. Not only that, but here, and this would be, if you're counting number seven, a fruitful heart. Look at verse number 13. He says, now I do not want you to be unaware, brethren, that I often planned to come to you, but was hindered until now, that I might have some fruit among you also, just as among the other Gentiles. In other words, Paul is saying, listen, he's seen God's work manifest itself in the lives of people, other Gentiles. He's desirous to see this fruit manifest itself in the hearts and lives of the Romans also. Let's look at Galatians chapter 5. Now, you know that's the famous place we go to when you talk about the fruit of the Spirit, right? In Galatians chapter 5, verse number 22, he says, but the fruit of the Spirit is what? Love. Not only love, he says, joy, peace, long-suffering, kindness, goodness, faithfulness, gentleness, self-control. Against such, there is no law. What are these? You talk about fruitful. What is this? What type of fruit is he referring to? I want to suggest to you that the fruit that he's talking about here are fruits of the attitude. An attitude of love, an attitude of joy, an attitude of peace, long suffering and kindness, an attitude of goodness and faithfulness, self-control, gentleness and self-control. These are attitudes, fruit of the Spirit. Well, there's another fruit I'd like to refer to you here that Paul may be also referring to. Look in Romans chapter 6.

verse number 22 says, excuse me, but now having been set free from sin and having become slaves of God, you have your fruit to holiness and the end everlasting life. What fruit is this? This is action fruit. You have attitude fruit, and you have here action fruit. Action fruit. In other words, holy living. This action fruit is that fruit which, when the lips open or engage, they're engaged in praise. The hands are hands of giving, like taught in Philippians chapter 4. The action fruit is fruit of righteousness, meaning your behavior of life is that which is molded, shaped by the word and will of God. That would be action fruit. See, Paul had all of it. And he was saying to me at Rome, I want to come so that I can impart to you some spiritual gift. He wanted to see the fruit in their lives that he had seen in the lives of other Gentiles, first in himself, and then in the lives of other Gentiles.

0: Priscilla, this verse 3, greet Priscilla and Aquila, my fellow workers in Christ Jesus, who risked their own necks for my life, to whom not only I give thanks, but also all the churches of the Gentiles. Likewise, greet the church that is in their house. Greet my beloved Epaphroditus, who is the first fruits of Achaia to Christ. When he talks about these first fruits, he talks about those who are his fellow workers in these Gentile churches. This is a fruit of addition. In other words, those first fruits can coincide with being converts, those who have been converted over from that old idolatrous lifestyle of the Gentiles to come to know and understand Jesus Christ. And Paul, he desired to see people be saved. That's a heart that is engaged in spiritual ministry. One who desires to see folk saved, to see folk delivered from the clutches of the devil. 1 Corinthians 9, verse number 22 says, to the weak I became as weak, that I may, that I might win the weak. I have become all things to all men. I lost my spot here. I have become all things to all men that I might by all means gain some. Here, Paul is indicating he had a heart to see people saved. He would talk about even in the Philippian letter where he talked about all of those who had been saved who were of Caesar's household. He says, they salute you. This also can give us an indicator that when you see what Paul is writing about, what's happening in the lives of these people, and that there are people who have a testimony about how God has changed their life. That's also fruit. You have attitude fruit, action fruit, addition fruit, testimonial fruit. And those kind of coincide with each other, because as people are added to the body of Christ, then their testimonies come right along with them, don't they? You see, the folly of the world is that they don't know what they're doing. They don't know what they're talking about. They see life in their own eyes. They approach life by their own will and desires. And they believe in their heart that what they're engaged in their lives is the best life that they could be living. Not realizing that all who engage in lifestyles that oppose Christ are headed for destruction. So, you see, to be able to break into that space of the world, remember what Jesus said that he's talking to Peter and told him, said, I'm going to give you the keys fear the kingdom. And the gates of hell shall not prevail against him. How many of you think he was talking about that the gates of hell won't be able to overthrow? Wait a minute. When's the last time you've known a gate to overthrow anything? Gates were made to do what? Contain or what else, Brother Harvey? Keep out. You talking about the gates of hell will not prevail against his kingdom. He's talking about how, and he will show that later on as he died on the cross. And the Bible tells us, Peter said he went to Hades. The gates of hell shall not prevail against his kingdom. They're built up to keep out. They're like walls of partition. They are philosophies and ideologies of men that are designed to keep their minds from being infiltrated by the truth. It is a part of the schema of the devil, the zeitgeist, the spirit of the age. His objective is to keep man's minds blocked off away from the truth. And when you can break through that and open someone's mind to the truth, freeing them from the bondage of the devil, from their fear of death, let me tell you something. That will create the possibilities for all kinds of men to have a testimony as to how God has changed their life. We got to be careful that we don't water this thing down. Another element of the heart that displays true spiritual ministry, spiritual services, look down in verse number 14. He says, I am a debtor both to Greeks and to barbarians. Well, the Greeks, they thought that their language was the language of the gods, and anybody, if they came up speaking any other language to the Greeks, they were just sounding like bar bar bar bar bar bar bar. So they called them barbarians. That's where that came from. But Paul says, I am a debtor to the Greeks, both the wise and unwise. This is an obedient spirit. Why do you say that? Well, when Paul says here that I am debtor, I'm a debtor to both the Greeks and to the barbarians, he's really talking about how that he himself been made a debtor to Christ, because Christ actually saved him from himself when he was on his way to go wreak havoc against the people of Christ, against the church. And because he saved him from that, Paul owed him his life. Amen. But not only did Paul owe him his life, he was indebted to him because he had been sent out with a mission to go and to reach the lost. Amen. Look in 1 Corinthians 9, it's back over in 1 Corinthians 9, verse number 15 says, but I have used none of these things, nor have I written these things that it should be done so to me, for it would be better for me to die than anyone should make my boasting void. Verse 16 is what he really wants to look at. For if I preach the gospel, I have nothing to boast of, for necessity is laid upon me. Yes, woe is me if I do not preach the gospel. What is he saying? He's indebted. He's obligated to serve. Paul saw preaching the gospel, Paul saw ministering to the hearts and souls of other people as an obligation, and he was indebted to God for having placed him in such a work. Somebody asked, I remember one time here said to me, why do you preach so hard? One of y'all online asked me that. Well, it's because, you know what? I, like Paul, see myself as in debt to God because he saved my life. But not only was he indebted to God, he was in debt to man. That's what he meant by I'm in debt to the Greeks, to the barbarians, to those who were educated and those who were uneducated. What do you mean? Now we look at it, think of it in this sense of, you know, we are obligated to our fellow men, aren't we? I always taught everybody got to go get their own, you know. You got to go get yours. Hello? Well, what if you're walking down the street and you see your neighbor's house on fire and you can see in the window and everybody is all up front watching TV, but the back of the house is burning down and they appear not to even know that it's on fire? Are you going to look at that and say, well, somebody might need to tell them that the house is on fire? Somebody ought to help these folks. But what are you going to do? What about somebody drowning? Are you going to, I don't know how to swim. Well, you can at least do something, can't you? Lower a rope. Call somebody that can swim. In other words, I'm saying when you see someone else in trouble, are you obligated because of your debt to God and your debt to your fellow man to get involved in rescuing that person, saving their life? He did tell us that to whom much is given, much is what? Wait a minute, what'd you say, Bill? Much is required. So you can't pick and choose who you want to preach to. Can't pick and choose who you want to teach to or save. There's no respect of person. And Paul, when you read about him in Acts 20, he would be so obedient that he would be obedient at any cost. Any cost. He was going to Jerusalem to be bound and even to die if it cost that much. That's how obedient he was. In verse number 15, he says, so as much as is in me, I am ready to preach the gospel to you who are in Rome also. What we see here is an eager spirit. An eager spirit. You have a thankful spirit, a concerned and prayerful spirit. You've got a willing spirit, a submissive and loving, humble and fruitful spirit. Along with that, you have the obedient spirit. And here we see that Paul also had an eager spirit. He says, as much as it is in me. In other words, as much as my strength will allow me to, I'm going to do this. I'm ready, he says. And as I referred to earlier, as he said in Acts 20, he said he was ready to be bound. It was as though he was bound in spirit to do what he was doing. This is a phrase which means that he had a very strong desire, as if someone had tied him up and was dragging him to do what he was doing. This term would also be used in Romans chapter 7, verse 2, where he talks about how a woman is bound to her husband. What is he saying? That she had, he's talking about having a strong binding, a strong obligation to. And Paul was not considering his own self. He was selfless. He wasn't concerned with the preservation of his own life. That wasn't his top priority. He only wanted to fulfill the will of God and the ministry that God had given to him. That was everything to Paul. Everything that he lived for. Listen, nothing moves me because I don't count my life dear to myself. 2 Corinthians 5, we read about how here it seems, what is the difference? Paul would say, if I die, I'm absent from the body, and I'm present with the Lord. You know, that gives me a flashback about when we had all this stuff going on with this COVID. And that COVID put such fear in the hearts and minds of people that we wouldn't go nowhere, not even the church. You know what I'm saying? But you better don't lock up that grocery store. Hello? But now, if we died, what was going to happen? If we trust God and we have surrendered our lives over there, if we die today, what's going to happen? Paul looked at it as, if I die today, I'll be absent from my body, but I'll be present with the Lord. You're going to heaven anyway, aren't you? Or is there something that you look dreadful about? Holding on to this life may be a clear indicator that my spirit is not so eager to engage in ministry as I might portray it to be. Colossians 1:24 says, I rejoice in my sufferings for you. Life had only one value to Paul, and that is to do God's work. Think about that. What's your life's priority? What is it that means the most to you in life? What is it that you engage yourself in the majority of your time on this earth? What is it that you are giving your energy to for the bulk of your life on this earth? Paul looked at it as that to do the work of God was everything. Think about in Philippians 2:27, Epaphroditus. I did a sermon about this man here once, but he was a man who was sick almost to death. But when you read about Epaphroditus, Paul was commending him, and he was saying this man was displaying a dedicated life of service. Even while he was sick, he kept on serving. Paul was ready and waiting. It's like a sprinter at the starting line, and he's just anticipating the gunshot, the horse at the gate who's waiting for that gate to drop and take off. How ready are you? And lastly here, in verse number 16, you see a bold spirit, a bold spirit. You have, if you're going to engage in true spiritual ministry, true spiritual service, the example that the Apostle Paul gives us is you have to have a thankful spirit, a concerned and prayerful spirit. You have to have a willing, submissive, and loving spirit, a humble, fruitful, and obedient spirit, eager in spirit to do the work of God. And here he shows us he has a bold spirit. He says, "For I am not ashamed of the gospel of Christ." He was not ashamed. You know, shame does some things to us. And some may sign up for a lot of things, but they drop out. And Paul proved it in Jerusalem that he wasn't ashamed. He proved it in Athens that he was wanting to go and prove it in Rome. He was going to. He was not ashamed. See, he showed that because in nearly every city he went into, at times he almost lost his life. But he never watered down his message. He never wavered in his desire and pursuit to go to where he was headed, where God was sending him, where the Spirit was leading him to. The servants of the Lord must never compromise, always facing situations in an unashamed, bold manner, because the way the world looks at it, you see, the gospel message is an unpopular message because of all of the offenses that come because of the cross. Many will palatize their message to suit unbelievers. Do we ever do that? I mean, do we ever do things like that in the church? I mean, among ourselves, we take the message and sort of manually shape it so it'll fit nicely. You know, you can have this like this now. You don't have to do it that way. Is that how we approach some things in the church? We take and twist the message to make it mean something that is not quite so offensive. When you move the offense of the cross, then you make the message ineffective. You see, for the gospel to be inoffensive is to make the gospel inoperative. The message is a message of a hurt, the most in the places where people are closest to us, friends and family, isn't it? Huh? That's where it hurt the most. That's where the offense occurs the most. Telling the truth to the people that are closest to us causes the most offense. And he causes us at times to want to take the message and just make it be more, you know, unoffensive. Let it, you know, here, you know, I didn't mean for it to come across like that to you. So we put on this mask of the gospel. Put a mask over the gospel. Put a mask over the truth so that we don't offend anybody. Watch out for that. See, when you're telling somebody the truth and they're getting offended by that, and you back off of that because it's hurting them to hear the truth, What you do then is you put a mask over it so it don't hurt so much. And not realizing that the gospel caused the Savior of the world to hurt in ways we can't even comprehend. But he did it just for you. He did it just for me. He did it when it hurt. He had to hurt. He had to go through the pain. If a person, when hearing the truth, is disturbed more so by it than rejoicing, that's a clear-cut sign right there that their heart might need to have something cut off of it in order to hear this. You know what that is, friend? Amen. When you get to cutting stuff off, it hurts. So I hope that this introductory of this lesson, now we can move into some other things that may be more difficult to even talk about. But we can rejoice because when Paul would finish this verse off, he says, I'm not ashamed of the gospel of Christ, for it is the power of God to salvation for everyone who believes, to the Jew first, and also the Greek. The gospel is God's power to save. It may come across at times where it may be hurtful to hear, but that hurt is for our good. Remember on the day of Pentecost, the Bible tells us those people were cut to the heart. But that cutting brought them into their salvation. Let us not be so hesitant, because the truth will set not only you, but it will set those whom you minister to free as well. Let us pray. Holy God, Father of Heaven, we are so grateful to you for this opportunity that you have given to us, Father, to examine your word. As we, Father, see in the Apostle Paul how true spiritual ministry, true spiritual service comes from the heart. The heart, O God, that you have molded and shaped to be one of thankfulness, concern, and prayerful. A heart that is willing to be a part of the solution, a heart, dear God, that is submissive and loving, a heart that is humble, one, oh God, that is fruitful because we check our attitudes and our action is geared in striving for holy living. We praise you and we give and we monitor our behavior. And, oh Lord God, we are engaged in the fruit of converting souls to you. So that, dear God, those, Father, who may be touched by our message may have within them also a true testimony of how you have changed their lives just like you have for us. Father, we pray that you always have an obedient spirit and understanding the obligation that we have to serve you, Father, because you first served us in saving us when we should have perished. Father, I pray that we'll be motivated and be eager, ready, dear God, to take the message to a world that really don't know that they're headed for death, and that we may be unashamed of the message as we are unashamed of the life that we live. To the degree, Father, we won't try to mask it and twist it just to fit the sinful lives of others. But in doing so, all we do is mask the message and create those who come into the church with masks covering their true sins. This is not what you called us for, but you have called us to true spiritual service. And we thank you because it's come through Christ. We praise you. We honor you. In Jesus' name we pray. Amen.
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2: It's hard to believe we're already coming to the end of our program. Just about an hour left. But before we do, we have one final highlight. Coming up at the bottom of the hour, my fellow Igniters, is none other than Brother Albert from the Lawrence Church of Christ. Brother Albert has faithfully served the Lord for many years. Who doesn't know Brother Albert? He is a devoted servant of God, and today he will bring us a powerful Bible lesson entitled, The Victory Circle. I'm confident his message will encourage, strengthen, and inspire each one of you. And to all of our Igniters, thank you for your incredible support, your prayers, and your patience. This program is what it is because of you. Your faithfulness and encouragement have made this ministry possible. May God continue to richly bless you and your loved ones with his grace, peace, and abundant love. And now, please join me in giving a warm Igniter's welcome to Brother Albert from the Lawrence Church of Christ, Massachusetts. Are you ready, Igniters? Brother Albert, the microphone is yours.
3: Good morning, good afternoon, and good evening to all Igniters, our brothers and sisters in Christ. May the peace and love of God be upon us all. This is a Victory Circle. My name is Albert Sius, your host. It is a pleasure for me to be with you this morning, this afternoon, this evening, regardless wherever you may be around the globe. We are getting together around the circle to study the Word of God and to nourish our souls by His Word. My brothers and sisters in Christ, my listeners, Igniters, it is a pleasure for me to be with you on this platform, Ignite New England, to continue study the Word of God. Our lesson today is coming from the book of 1 John chapter 3, verses 1 and 2. 1 John chapter 3, verses 1 and 2. And the topic for our lesson today, who am I? Let us pray. Our Heavenly Father, in the name of your Son, Jesus Christ, our Lord and Savior, we boldly, Father, come before your throne to thank you for your grace, for your mercy, for your love. And thank you, Father, for allowing us to be together around the circle this afternoon, this morning, or this evening to continue study your word. As we are sitting around the circle, Father, we ask that you be with us, you guide us, protect us, and open our mind and our hearts that we may be able, Father, to understand your word and live according to your word. In Jesus' name we pray and ask. Amen. Well, my brothers and sisters, we're going to go straight to our study. Who am I? Well, my brothers and sisters, that question, maybe sometimes you even ask yourselves, who are you? Maybe someone asks you, who are you? Myself, sometimes I even ask myself, who am I? Why I'm here? But most of us, my brothers and sisters, the answer sometimes is, I'm an engineer, I'm a plumber, a teacher, etc., a doctor, lawyer, mechanic, whatever. It's just to define ourselves by our occupation. Maybe identifies what you are good at or what you enjoy the most. But what God wants to call us, it is essential that we know who we are, my brothers and sisters. In fact, I am convinced that much of God's revelation to man in the scripture is aimed at teaching us who we are and giving us the purpose of our lives. When we read the 1 John chapter 3, verses 1 and 2, it says, behold, what manner of love the Father has bestowed on us, and that we should be called children of God. Therefore, the world does not know us because it did not know him. Verse 2, behold, now we are children of God, and it has not yet been revealed what we shall be. But we know that when he is revealed, we shall be like him, for we shall see him as he is. So my brothers and sisters, God's love has given me the opportunity to identify myself as a child of God. There could be no greater privilege than to call myself a child of God. So if you ask me today, who am I? My answer, my brothers and sisters, will be automatically with no hesitation, I am a child of God. This morning, this afternoon, this evening, we discussed the three appearances of the word Christian in the New Testament. In Acts chapter 11, verse 26, it tells us that the disciples were first called Christians in Antioch. This is my first identification or identification. I am a Christian. I am a child of God. I am a servant of God. I am who God says I am. But Peter says in 1 Peter chapter 4, verse 16, that I should never be ashamed of this identification. Even if it is used in division, but be willing to suffer to be so-called, my brothers and sisters. So who am I? Who am I? How does the Bible describe the Christian? The word used in the inspired works, in the inspired book of the New Testament that describe the child of God are meaningful. So each term used to characterize the Lord's people tells us something we need to know about what Christians are. Who am I? Who are we? We are the saints. We are saints, my brothers and sisters. Why? Because to the Church of God, which is at Corinth, and to those who are sanctified in Christ Jesus, called to be saints, with all who in every place call on the name of Jesus Christ, our Lord, both theirs and ours, according to 1 Corinthians chapter 1 and 2. Also used in Ephesians chapter 1 verse 1 and Philippians 1 verse 1, etc. So who we are? Who are we? The word is Ageos. It is a popular word in the Bible, properly meaning secret or consecrated for God. From the word translated as holy. The vine says the plural as used of believers. It is designated by brothers and sisters as all such and is not applied merely to person of exceptional holiness or to those who, having died, were characterized by exceptional acts of saintliness, the whole number of the redeemed. So saints are those who are sanctified or set apart to be the Lord's special holy possession. 1 Peter chapter 2 verse 9. In 1 Peter chapter 2 verse 9, but you are a chosen generation, a royal priesthood, a holy nation, his own special people, that you may proclaim the praises of him who called you out of darkness into his marvelous light. Who are we? We are saints. This term describes, my brothers, our relationship to the world around us. We are to be separated from the world. We are called by the gospel to be the saints, according to Romans chapter 1, verse 7. So in 1 Corinthians chapter 6, my brothers and sisters, Paul rebukes the church at Corinth because they are taking each other to court rather than settling their differences among themselves. His objection is that they should not be taking their problems before unbelievers. So that's who we are, my brothers and sisters. We are a chosen one. We are set apart. We are in this world, but we are not a part of the world. In 1 Corinthians chapter 6, my brothers and sisters, Paul describes those of the world as adulterers, idolatry, homosexual. Those will not inherit the kingdom of God. And he then add, and such were some of you, but you were washed, but you were sanctified, but you were justified in the name of the Lord Jesus Christ and by the Spirit of our God. So when we continue, my brothers and sisters, in 1 Corinthians chapter 6, verse 11, so he said they were saints and they needed to act like a saint. In Romans chapter 6, Paul answers the important questions of conduct after baptisms and God's grace by telling the Christians they had died to sin and could live in it any longer. So we see, my brothers and sisters, among us, a lot of brothers and sisters in the church still acting like those who are outside the world, in the world. So Paul reminds us, my brothers and sisters, in Romans chapter 6, to conduct ourselves as God's children, because God bought us from that darkness world and put us in the church, which is the light, so we should not conduct ourselves as those out there in the dark. So in Ephesians chapter 5, verses 3 and 4, Ephesians chapter 5, verses 3 and 4, Paul continued to say, but fornication and all uncleanness or covetousness, let it not even be named among you as a fitting for saint, neither faithless, nor foolish talking, nor chaos jesting, which are not fitting, but rather giving of thanks. So we must, my brothers and sisters, give consciously though an effort and meaningful our special character before the Lord. In 1 Peter chapter 1, verse 13, 16, 1 Peter chapter 1, verse 13, 16 says, "Therefore, gird up the loins of your mind, and be sober, and rest your hope fully upon the grace that is to be brought to you at the revelation of Jesus Christ. As obedient children, not conforming yourselves to the former lusts, as in your ignorance. But as he who called you is holy, you also be holy in all your conduct." Be holy in all your conduct, in everything that you are doing, my brothers and sisters. Be faithful. Be sincere. Be holy. Because it is written, "Be holy." Why? "Because I am holy, says the Lord." So, my brothers and sisters, the question is, who are we in this world? We are set apart as disciples of Christ. So it was that for a whole year they assembled with the church and taught a great many people, and the disciples were first called Christians in Antioch, according to Acts chapter 11, verse 26, and Acts 9:26. "And when Saul has come to Jerusalem, he tried to join the disciples, but they were all afraid of him and did not believe that he was one of them, a disciple." So to be a disciple, it is to be a follower of God, of Jesus Christ. Learner or student or someone else. But Christians are the Lord's learners. So Paul made it clear in for the unity of the church and the conduct of the Christians in Ephesians chapter 4, verses of 17 through 21. This says, "Therefore, and testify in the Lord that you should no longer walk as the rest of the Gentiles walked, in the futility of the mind, having the understanding darkened, being alienated from the life of God, because of the ignorance that is in them, because of the blindness of the heart, who being past feeling, have given themselves over the lewdness, to work all uncleanness with greediness. But you have not so learned Christ, if indeed you have learned him and have been taught by him as the truth in Jesus. So we must learn from Christ and learn Christ himself." So my brothers and sisters, it is requires as a disciple of Christ, or to be a disciple, we will not come to know what the Lord wants us to know without making a serious commitment to do process. In 1 Corinthians chapter

9 verse 27, 1 Corinthians chapter 9 verse 27 says, "But I discipline myself and bring it into subjection, lest when I have preached to others, I myself should become disqualified," says Apostle Paul. So we must be willing, my brothers and sisters, to count the cost of discipleship. Because in Luke chapter 14, verse 26, 27, Luke chapter 14, 26, 27 says, "If anyone comes to me and does not hate his father and mother, wife and children, brothers and sisters, yes, and his own life also, he cannot be my disciple," says Jesus Christ. "And whoever does not bear his cross and come after me cannot be my disciple." So who are we, my brothers and sisters? We are believers. We are believers, my brothers and sisters, according to Acts chapter 5, verses 12 and 14. Acts chapter 5, verses 12 to 14 says, "And through the hands of the apostles, many signs and wonders were done among the people, and they were all with one accord in Solomon's porch. Yet none of the rest dared join them, but the people esteemed them highly. And believers were increasingly added to the Lord, multitude of both men and women." So we see, my brothers and sisters, the definition, the defining characteristic of a believer is faith. We have received the blessing of God through faith. We are saved by grace through faith, according to Ephesians chapter 2, verse 18, and Ephesians 10, and Romans chapter 1, I'm sorry, Romans chapter 5, verse 1. So we are justified by faith, my brothers and sisters. And when we continue, we see in Corinthians chapter 5, verse 7, it says, "For we walk by faith, not by sight. Our lives are built on trust. Faith is not a static condition of belief, but an ongoing trust that creates long-term obedience to God's commands." This absolute trust in Christ that makes it possible for you and I as Christians to suffer for the cause. Who are you? Who are we? We are brethren. We are sisters. We are bound to thank God always for you, brethren, as it is fitting, because of your faith. Because your faith grows excellently

call each other brothers and sisters. Why? Because we are shared in a common relationship to God as His children. So the relationship of siblings, my brothers and sisters, obviously donates a deep affection as brothers and sisters. We must treat each other differently. Peter talked about the sense of love, the sense of love of the brethren in 1 Peter chapter 1, verse 22. And John says, we should be willing to lay down our lives for our brothers and sisters. My brothers and sisters are being brothers and sisters are to make a huge difference between when disagreement arise among us. The relationship is more important than any personal disadvantage. A brother should would rather be defrauded and quietly suffer wrong than engage in a welfare that would dishonor the family. In James chapter 4, verse 11 to 12, it says, do not speak evil of one another, brethren. He who speaks evil of a brother or a sister judge his brother. Speak evil of the law and judge the law. But if you judge the law, you are not a doer of the law, but a judge. There is one lawgiver, only one lawgiver, who is able to save and to destroy it. Who are you? Who am I to judge a brother or a sister? As we are brothers and sisters, my brothers and sisters, Christians are characterized by love. Because when we read Colossians chapter 3, verse 12 through 15, it says, therefore, as the elect of God, holy and beloved, put on tender mercy, kindness, humility, meekness, long-suffering, bearing with one another, and forgiving one another. If anyone has a complaint against another, even as Christ forgave you, so you also must do. But above all, these things put on love, which is the bond of perfection, and let the peace of God rule in your hearts, to which also you were called in one body. And be thankful. We are brothers, my brothers and sisters. We are brothers and sisters to each other because of a great vertical relationship as Christian, as children of God. We are His family. In Ephesians chapter 3, verse 15,

0: Paul mentions a whole family in heaven, and each one of us will share the name of Christ. What a privilege to be in that family, the family of God. Don't forget that, my brothers and sisters, we are a family. We are one. We are all Christians. We all have the same last name. No matter wherever you come from, around the globe, we are all in Christ, a family of God, through the blood of Jesus Christ. So, my brothers and sisters, don't hesitate when you see a brother or a sister who are in need, no matter what kind of need that brother or that sister has. Remember that he or she is your brother or your sister. Not like the brother from your mothers and fathers, but your brother and sisters in the faith who are in the course for eternity, who are receiving the same baptism, the same grace. We are all in this world as Christians, as a family of God, to support one another. No matter what the circumstances, put that in your mind today. Your brothers in Christ, your sisters in Christ, is your real brother. Because no matter what, if you cannot stand your brother or your sisters here in this world, don't expect that you're going to be able to see him in heaven as your enemies. Because we have to settle. We have to love each other. We have to yoke each other together in the same harmony with love. To be able, my brothers and sisters, at the end of our lives on this dark world, to be able to be in heaven together for eternity. If we cannot get along here, how are we going to get along there? Because we only hear about heaven. Have you ever been there? And we only have a little glimpse of heaven, my brothers and sisters. We know nothing about the heaven. But here, we see everything with our own physical eyes. But still, we cannot get along with our brothers and sisters. How you attempt to see your brother and your sister up there, if you cannot get along with them down here. In Hebrews chapter 2, verse 10 through 13, Hebrews chapter 2, verses 10 through 13 says, "For it was a fitting for him, for whom are all things, and by whom are all things, in bringing many sons to glory, to make the captain of the salvation perfect through suffering. For both he who sanctifies and those who are being sanctified are all of one. For which reason He is not ashamed to call them brethren. Saying, I will declare your name to my brethren in the midst of the assembly. I will sing praise to you. And again, I will put my trust in him. And again, here I am. And the children whom God has given me. God the Father's design was to bring many sons to glory. That is you and me. And to do this in allowed his son, Jesus Christ, to suffer and be made perfect through suffering. Why? Hebrews 2:17, therefore, in all things he had to be made like his brethren, that he might be a merciful and a faithful high priest in things pertaining to God, to make propitiation for the sins of the people. Through the self-sacrifice of Jesus, we are made to be Christians, saints, disciples, believers, and brethren, so that he that sanctified Christ and those who are sanctified, which is us, if we trust in him and we obey him, he is not ashamed to call us his brother and his sisters. So, who are we? Who are you? My brother, my sisters, you are Christians. We are Christians. Are you really a Christian? Are you sure that you are a disciple of Christ? Are you sure that you are a disciple of Christ? Are you sure that you are a believer? Because if you are not a believer, meaning that you are doing all those wrong things out there, if you're really a believer, if you're really a Christian, if you're really a disciple of Christ, you should separate yourself from the world. You should separate yourself from the club. You should separate yourself from casino. You should separate yourself from discotheque. You should separate yourself from the dark world. Are you living as a Christian should live? If the answer is no, so you have a lot of work to do, my brother. You have a lot of work to do, my sister. If you are not living as a Christian should live, from now on, my brothers and sisters, you know. You know exactly where your arduous will be after this life. But if you are living as a Christian should live, we are all going to be in one address, heavenly places. If you die tonight, today, or this morning, would you die with the hope of a Christian? This question is for you. This question is for me. It is for all of us. Be courageous. Be faithful. Be strong. Be capable. Be truthful to answer to that question any second in your life. Would you be safe if you die tonight, today? Would you die with the hope of eternal life? Because as a Christian, you should have that hope, which is eternal life in Jesus Christ's arms. That's the reason why we are studying day and night His Word. That was my lesson for you today. Hopefully, you gain something to continue in life. Let us pray. Thank you, Father, for allowing us to know through your lesson, to your scripture, who we are, and to continue being your disciple. We pray, Father, that you keep us faithful, head in head, and with the hope that at the end of this life, we'll be together as brothers and sisters in your arm. We pray and ask all this, Father, in your Son's name, Jesus Christ. Thank you. Well, my brothers and sisters, it was a pleasure for me to be with you all. I hope you all doing well. And keep up in the faith until Christ return. See you next time. God willing. Bye-bye.
1: What a wonderful Bible study. Thank you.

What a wonderful Bible study. Thank you so much, Brother Albert. And thank you for, thank you all of New England Igniters for listening to us. We are so grateful and thank you for your patience and thank you for being here today and this wonderful time and to share this wonderful program together. My fellow Igniters, yes, that was a great Bible lesson from our beloved Brother Albert from Lawrence Church of Christ, and thank you so much. We also want to say thank you to Brother Simmons also and his great Bible lessons today, and all this, the other speakers, Brother Denny from Manchester Church of Christ, and Brother Ephraim from Middlesex Church of Christ, and of course Brother Tom from Kingston Church of Christ. So thank you so much. As we are getting ready to pass on the release the signal to North Bellingham with Brother Kirk, let's listen to some a cappella songs, my fellow Igniters. Stay tuned, Brother Kirk will be taking over from this point forward, and just listen to some a cappella songs, and we'll get back to you later. Stay tuned.

0: Thank you, my fellow igniters. Thank you for listening to such a wonderful program today. You are listening to New England Ignite Radio with your beloved brother Higgins from Middlesex Church of Christ. Oh, what a wonderful day it is for all of us today after listening to some great speakers that we had today and our programs. Thank you, my fellow igniters, as we are getting ready to release the signal to Brother Kirk from North Bellingham. I would like to say shout out to Brother Albert for such a great Bible lesson today, the Victory Circle, and also a great job done by Brother Simmons from Roxbury Church of Christ, and of course Brother Denny from Manchester Church of Christ. Brother Tom, thank you so much, my fellow igniters, and thank you for listening to all of us today. We had some great speaker today, and with some great Bible lessons, and I hope you have learned something today during the time that you spent with us and listening to this wonderful program, my fellow igniters. This is Brother Higgins. Coming up, we're getting ready to release the signal to Brother Kirk from North Bellingham, and stay tuned, my fellow igniters. Thank you so much for listening to us, and as I say always, I can't wait again to have you with me, with us again next week. Thank you so much. So stay tuned. Brother Kirk coming up at the bottom of the hour.
1: Thank you so much. So stay tuned. Brother Kirk coming up at the bottom of the hour.

0: Thus, good evening, my fellow igniters. I know my Redeemer lives. Thank you so much once again for joining us today. This is Brother Higgins, your host, it's always a great pleasure for me to serve you and the church. And I thank you for your patience and for your understanding. And don't forget to pray for our beloved brothers and sisters who work so hard to make this program possible, my fellow igniters. Once again, thank you so much. I would like to send special greetings to Brother John Copio, one of our pillar of the Church of Christ, and his wife Gladys. And thank you so much for taking the time, you know, to listen to us and to make this program possible. And it would not be possible without you. So we thank you so much again, my fellow igniters. This is something special. We take a great pleasure serving you and the church, because our sole purpose here is to make disciples for Christ. And coming up next week, Brother Higgins, Middlesex Church of Christ, will have a weekly conference with the youth. And also we have some great speakers. Of course, Brother Raul Carr from Blue Hill Church of Christ will be here with us, and also Brother Tom from Kingston will be also sharing that podium with us next week and our great annual conference that we're going to with the Amos chapter 4 verse 12. Prepare yourself to meet your Lord. This is the theme of our conference next week coming up. And we can't wait to welcome our beloved brothers, Raul Carr from Blue Hill Church of Christ, and also Brother Tom from Kingston Church of Christ. And we also welcome the youth of the Middlesex Church of Christ, who also going to be taking part of this great and wonderful programs. All right, my fellow igniters, we are getting ready to release the signal to our beloved brother Kirk from North Bellingham. Stay tuned and stand by.
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1: Once again, thank you so much, my fellow Igniters listeners, for taking the time to listen to us. This is Brother Higgins from Middlesex Church of Christ, and what a wonderful program it was. What a wonderful day that it was for us. And I would like to say thank you to Brother Albert, our closure today from Lawrence Church of Christ. Brother Albert, thank you for such a great Bible lesson today. And thank you again to all our earlier speakers, Brother Seaman from Lawrence, from Wexbury Church of Christ, and Brother Tom from Kingston Church of Christ, and Brother Danny from Manchester Church of Christ, and Brother Ephraim, of course, from Middlesex Church of Christ. So we were so happy today to see and to listen to all our brothers for their great Bible lessons. As we are wrapping up now, so we're getting ready to release the signal to Brother Kirk from North Bellingham. This is Brother Higgins here. And then once again, I would like to thank, you know, all New England Ignite radio listeners for listening to us. And I can't wait for you again to be with you again next week. Thank you again. May God bless you. May God bless your family. May God bless your loved one. This is Brother Higgins from Middlesex Church of Christ. And thank you again, my fellow Igniters, for listening to us. As we're getting ready to release the signal, stay tuned. Don't move away, because we always have something good to present to you. Thank you again, once again.

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1: 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We're blessed that each one of you has stayed connected here to Ignite Radio. Thunderkirk reporting live here, and good to have each one of you here with us here on Ignite Radio as, boy, oh boy, in the afternoon here. Welcome, welcome, welcome, igniters, to Ignite the Mission Monday here on Ignite Radio. We just finished up with Ignite New England here, and boy, oh boy, racing. I tell you, that's the key important thing that I'm doing is I am racing to get over here and get everything actually as a set up. So amen, amen, and amen. And good to have each one of you here with us here on Ignite Radio. As boy, 9 hours of programming from Brother Iggins, and we'll be with you for another six igniters before Brother Eleazar gets ready to take over the signal there, and amen to that, so definitely looking forward to that. Yes, Ignite Philippines with Brother Eleazar, and he's going to cover the whole entire country, and trust me, some good deep studies here on Ignite Radio. Speaking about deep studies, igniters, don't forget that we got ourselves a one of our new brothers to Ignite Radio. It's going to be with us coming up here in about just over 2 hours from now, igniters, just over 2 hours from now. The Vineyard with Brother Carlos, igniters. Yes, The Vineyard with Brother Carlos. Yes, Brother Carlos Hernandez, igniters, is going to be with us, igniters, and we hope all of you or some of you, depending on where you are, will stick around for that one. Brother Carlos, one of our newest brethren that's on, he's going to be doing it in a mixed language of English and Espanol as we are continue to be able to look, igniters, to bring similar to what we did with the Philippines, and that would be is to bring you know, Philippines, they do English there and do Tagalog, and we're hoping to do the exact same thing with English and Espanol to encourage our brethren in Central, in Northern half, Southern America. And amen to that, igniters. Amen to that. As we understand, the gospel is for all. And amen to that. Amen to that. And so we're blessed to do that. And like what Brother Egan said, hey, please go ahead and to pray for the work that's being done here. And amen to that. Amen to that. So good to have each one of you here with us here on Ignite Radio. Okay, coming up here, igniters, in just over 40 minutes from now, we will get into the Book Divine with our good friend Brother Paul here on Ignite Radio. And so we definitely look forward to that. Then, as I said, we'll get into The Vineyard with our good friend, good brother, brother all the way from the great state of Arkansas there, Brother Carlos. And then we'll get into the 180 with Brother David. We'll get in a few minutes of a cappella music, and then we will listen to some great, great programming from Northern and Southern Luzon there in the Philippines. So I don't know about you. I'm excited. Very, very, very excited. So, I got a great idea. Let's find out who's out there. Something we call shout-outs. here on Ignite Radio. Yes, shout outs, Igniters. Well, we give a shout out to every single one of you. And the main reason why is, well, we appreciate every single one of you. And amen to that. All right, let's go ahead and to get started, Igniters. First and foremost, Igniters, like to give a shout out hailing all the way over from, well, let's go to the Philippines, Igniters, where it is now 6:24 a.m. in the morning. Magandang umaga, good morning to you, goes to Sister Amelia, is with us here on Ignite Radio, and glad to have you here with us, Sister Amelia. Amen to that. As Sister Amelia, wide-eyed and bushy-tailed, and we hope that she is. Amen to that. Igniters from Ignite New England. He was the mouth, or is the mouth, I should say. He was the mouth that you just listened to. He is the mouth of Ignite New England. Igniters, give it up for our MC. None other than our good friend, Brother Iggins, is with us here on Ignite Radio. So greetings to you. Bonjour, mon ami. Hope that you are doing quite well, Brother Iggins. And amen to that. Amen to that. Brother Iggins, if you don't know, dual language, English and parlez-vous français, which means French, Igniters. And so... amen to that. Amen to that. I know that some of our brethren that are on Eastern time zone, Quebec, La Belle Province, might appreciate that. So there you go. There you go. Good to have you. Sister TL is with us here on Ignite Radio, with us here from Seattle, Washington, just right down the road from us. And greetings to you, Sister TL. Good afternoon to you. Hope that you are doing very, very well. As Sister TL wrote in here, Magandang hapon, Brother Kirk. Yes, Magandang hapon. Good afternoon to you and to your family. Hope that you are all doing very, very well. And amen to that, Sister TL. Originally from the Philippines, now residing in North Seattle, Washington. And so amen to that. Amen to that. Good to be able to have you here on Ignite Radio. Good to have all the rest of you listening in on Ignite Radio, regardless of wherever you are around the world. We are blessed that each one of you has stayed connected here to Ignite Radio. Sister Amelia wrote in here and she said, Magandang umaga po, Brother Kirk. Yes, good morning, good morning, good morning. Magandang umaga to you. Kumusta? Hope that you are doing very, very well. And amen to that. Good to be able to have you with us, Sister Mia, all the way up there in Isabela, located in northern Luzon of the Philippines. And so there you go. Sister Mia is sending over three hearts, by the way. And appreciate that very much. Appreciate that very much. Hope you're doing well. As usual, shout out to you, Sister Sarah. I know you're at school, but you're still getting shout outs to me. Okay? You're going to get some shout outs from me all the time. So there you go. There you go. Be a good kid. Learn something in school. There you go. Instead of all that weird stuff they want to teach you. Learn something. But anyways, good to have you. All right, Igniters, let's go ahead and to get into this little bit of a cappella music here on Ignite Radio. Igniters, we're going to go ahead and to kick things off, Igniters, with the Bible scripture of the day, Igniters. Yes, the Bible scripture of the day. And it comes by one of our young Igniters. I think this is 6-year-old Jabez here on Ignite Radio, and we will then follow that up, Igniters, with a ministry minute by our good friend Brother Andre, and then we'll get right into the a cappella music here on Ignite Radio. This is Thunder Kirk reporting live here from our Ignite remote studio, North Bellingham. Hope all of you are having yourself a good morning, a good afternoon, and a good evening. Our young Igniter, yes, what is the Bible scripture of the day, please, if you don't mind?
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1: 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I totally get it. That was actually my bad because I hit the wrong button. Ay, ay. Sorry about that. Okay, here is the Bible scripture today, Igniters, here on Ignite Radio. 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
2: Hi, Igniters. This is Jabez, a young igniter from Cagayan de Oro. Today's Bible scripture of the day is from Psalms 13:5. But I have trust in your mercy. My heart shall rejoice in your salvation.
3: Good morning, Igniters. It's Brother Andre again with a Ministry Minute. I just wanted to share some thoughts about Matthew 25, verses 31 to 40, which reads, "But when the Son of Man comes in his glory, and all the angels with him, then he will sit on his glorious throne, and all the nations will be gathered before him, and he will separate them from one another, just as a shepherd separates the sheep from the goats, and he will put the sheep on his right hand, but the goats on the left. Then the king will say to those on his right, 'Come, you who are blessed of my Father, inherit the kingdom prepared for you from the foundations of the world. For I was hungry, and you gave me something to eat. I was thirsty, and you gave me something to drink. I was a stranger, and you invited me in. Naked, and you clothed me. I was sick, and you visited me. I was in prison, and you came to me.' Then the righteous will answer him, 'Lord, when did we see you hungry and feed you, or thirsty and give you something to drink? And when did we see you a stranger and invite you in, or naked and clothe you? And when did we see you sick or in prison and come to you?' And the king will answer and say to them, 'Truly, I say to you, to the extent that you did it for one of the least of these brothers or sisters of mine, you did it for me.'" Well, how exactly do we as Christians do that? Is it not through the sharing of his gospel? Is how the righteous gave him something to eat, to drink, invited him in, provided clothes, etc.? When we share the gospel, we share the bread of life, the new covenant in his blood. We clothe in baptism. We show how to heal the guilt of sin through the surgeon that makes a circumcision of the heart. We free people from the prison of false gospels. We invite people into learn of Jesus. This is the straight and narrow way. And no false gospel can do this. No false faith alone, faith only gospel, prosperity gospel, and all the other different Jesuses that are preached in these religious places.

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See you there at the Surrey Church of Christ, a better place to be.

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1: Everybody, good morning, good afternoon, and good evening to all of you Igniters. Thunderkirk reporting live here from our Ignite Remote Studio located in North Bellingham, Washington on this, it is a sunny day today. Rumor has it that probably by Wednesday, Igniters, we plan to join the party. So that is in the mountain time zones, the central time zones, and the eastern time zones that have enjoyed the nice warm summer weather. Rumor has it, Igniters, that here in the Northwest, we might be joining the party for a few days coming up here over the next few days. So just want to let you know that thankfully we're going to join in on the warm parade, and away we be able to go. So I'm excited about that, Igniters. I'm excited about that. Yes, Igniters, for all of us from Seattle, Washington, up to Vancouver, British Columbia, over to the islands, Igniters, guess what? We get to have something called vitamin D, at least for 2 or 3 days. That's all I'm going to say. So for some of us, like Sister TL, well, guess what? You don't need to go home to Gigaro yet. Sister, you get to hang out with us here. So there you go. There you go. A little inside joke there. A couple people might know what I'm talking about. Nice warm weather finally is coming to the Pacific Northwest. So there you go. All right. We're set and ready to go, Igniters. Brother Paul is, yeah, I know, Paul. I keep saying, man, if there was a way for us to be able to swap weather, Brother Paul, we'd do that in a nanosecond. But anyways, Brother Paul said he's ready to go. We're ready to go. We hope Igniters, every single one of you, is ready to go. So without further ado, Igniters, welcome to The Book Divine with our good friend, Brother Paul Cockwell, here on Ignite Radio. Brother Paul, we are set and ready to go. We are merging in right now. So hold on, everybody. Let's get these studios all together here. And

Night Radio. I'm your host, Paul Cockrell, and the time now is 6:11 p.m. Central Time here in the USA. It is 6:11 in the morning on a Wednesday morning already on the other side of the world. I'm sorry, Tuesday morning. It's just Monday here. Tuesday on the other side of the world at 7:11, and we're so happy. That's the Asia Pacific area. We're so happy to have you with us here today. I've got sound issues. I don't know what's going on. I haven't touched a thing, but everything is in the red. I don't have any idea what is happening. All I know to do is not that, evidently, but let me see if I can do a couple of things here. You could have done that before the program, Brother Paul. Yes, that's true. That is absolutely 100% true, but sometimes you have to hit the go button before you know what's happening. But anyways, maybe that is a little bit better. I mean, tweak this a little bit and tweak that. Anyways, if it's too loud or blaring your ears out, just let me know, and we'll try to figure something out here one way or another. Well, I hope you had a blessed Sunday yesterday. We certainly did at the Hillview Church, and everything went well as far as I'm concerned. All the lessons were well received. Hopefully you were able to watch those either on my private Bible study page or listen to them on Ignite Radio, and you had plenty of chances to catch them. If you wanted to hear your Bible study teacher here on Sunday, or maybe you just rather have enough of me and not listen. But anyways, we had a great time yesterday. I had a couple of folks that were out sick, but other than that, all seemed to be well. I had one interesting thing that happened. I'll probably have to call Brother Kirk and tell him that, but I won't say that out loud. Let me move this where I can block some of the sun there. I thought I did that before the program. Monday's always this way. Everything has to be reset, and I'm sure Brother Kirk is that way on Wednesday. I don't want to put words in his mouth, but I'm assuming he goes through the same thing. Wednesday, it's like everybody comes in and puts their hands on everything, and then all of a sudden you got to reset all the buttons, and I don't know why everything is going on here that's going on, but nevertheless, I think we've just about got it. Almost. But all's well at Hillview. Today was, I thought it was going to be not so much, but it turned out to be quite otherwise. I'll be honest with you, I was absolutely exhausted. I have not been sleeping like I should. That's my fault. It's not because I'm staying awake. It's not, or because I'm tossing and turning. It has nothing to do with that. It has to do with me going to bed too late, and that's my own fault. Also, for those of you that have sleep apnea, I don't know, my machine is all messed up, and it's not, I had to change the pressure on it. I think it's a combination of two or three of those things, but anyways, last night, when we got home from church in the afternoon, I sat down for a little while, and then I think I was in bed by about 7 o'clock last night. And then so Brother Kirk, if you call me, I don't think you did, I think that may have been one time you didn't, but I'm glad you didn't, because I wouldn't have answered. I was dead in bed about 7, and then I got up about 1, and then I got some work done that I needed to get done that I didn't get done when I got home. And then I went back to bed about 2 o'clock and woke back up about 8 o'clock. So I should have enough sleep and have caught up on sleep. I hope so anyways, but it's been a pretty good day today otherwise. And Mother's doing all right. She's downstairs as well. Today was grocery day, so we had to buy some groceries. We had them delivered, and that's always nice. I had to go in Walmart. That's our big box store here the other day, and it just about drove me insane. Because if you haven't been in, you know, one of those huge stores with a million people, and there are, I mean, it will turn you around in a heartbeat. But anyways, I told Mother when I got back in the car, oh, I'm so thankful that we ordered the groceries, because that is a head spinner. I think I've got agoraphobia. Have you ever heard of that? Agora is a Greek word for market.
And if you have agoraphobia, it means you don't like to be around people. But there's your Greek language study for the day that you may not have known. Agora has to do with the market and the marketplace. And phobia, of course, means fear. So when you get out in amongst people, you have agoraphobia. I'm better than I used to be, but it was pretty rough. But we got groceries today, and tomorrow have class with the Indians. That's always a pleasure to do. That'll be in the morning, and first thing in the morning, and we'll be happy about that. And other than that, that's it. And we're now ready for the book of Romans. We're going to do a shout outs here, but before that, let me just say we're in Romans chapter 15. Romans chapter 15, and let me see where we need to begin. We're almost finished with this chapter, and then we'll be in the last chapter. Let's see. Okay, we'll pick up with verse number 28. Verse 28 of Romans 15, for those of you that are listening on Ignite Radio. Otherwise, we'll have it here on the big board in just a very few moments. But first, let's do our, what I call our fellowship period. It says shout outs, and that is, but you know, I've determined over the course of time that this is our fellowship period. So I want to do a little bit of fellowshipping and see how everybody is doing, and say hello to all of our dear friends across the way and hither and yon, I'll put it that way. I got a message from Sister Nettie. She and her son Ken have been doing some traveling, and I think she said they were going back home, and I think that means Manila. She's been out of Manila. That's why I haven't said Sister Nettie from Manila. But anyways, they're traveling. They're on the plane and traveling back to Manila, if I understood correctly. So we're going to remember her and Ken. Kenching is his name, K-E-N-C-H-E-N-G. I called him Ken for short. And so we'll remember them in our prayers. But Sister Nettie will not be here because of that reason. And she wanted me to let you know that. All right. First up on the list is our friend, Brother Darwin. He's up in Anderson, Indiana. Hope that you had a blessed Sunday yesterday and that all went well. He says, good evening, family in Christ Jesus. And appreciate that very much. Hope that all is well with you. Let's see. Here's Brother Lucas, Rainy Boy, that is. He's in the North Cotabato area of the Philippines, my son in the faith. And he says he's listening to you, Dad, and I appreciate that. Hope that you had a blessed weekend. We didn't get to chat that much over the weekend, but I'm busy, and he's busy as well. He's been busy on the computer a lot lately, putting together some reels and things like that on Facebook. That I hope are doing what he wants them to do. But anyways, good to have you with us today. He's one of our fine speakers here on Ignite Radio, and you can join him during the when we turn it over to Brother Eleazar over in Cebu through Ignite Philippines, Ignite in there in Cebu. All right, up next, we'll come back on this side of the world. Brother Sam Robinson is with us today, and he is up in the Golden Springs area and says, good evening. Good evening to you, brother. Hope that all is well. Sister TL is joining us via Ignite Radio. Thank you, Brother Kirk, for passing these along. And let's see here. She says, greetings, Brother Paul. Sends us a bunch of hearts. We'll take them. We love the love around here, so thank you so much for that. And I hope that you had a blessed weekend this weekend as well. All right, here is a fine young lady. That is Sister Ann Hughes. She's up in Weaver, Alabama, and good to have you with us. Known her for quite a while. Known her son quite a bit longer, Mike. I've known him since how long? When did he come to Faulkner, or when did I meet him? Well, he was over the Mobile campus. I'm trying to think. I mean, I had to have known him since probably 80, maybe 90, something like that. So I don't know if you knew that or not, but I've known him for quite some time. Went to church with him at the, then College Church of Christ, but now it's University Church of Christ, and there in Montgomery. So anyways, this is his mother. But I knew him before I knew Ann, and
Anne's a lot sweeter. We love Anne very much. Mother and I do. And she says, good evening. Hope you're doing all right today. All right. Dorothy Hubbard is with us. We call her Dottie. She's here in Munford, Alabama, our hometown. Hope that all is well with you. And she says, good evening. And we appreciate that. Hope that you're having, hope that you had a blessed weekend and your week is starting out well today. All right, let's head back overseas. Sister Amelia is in the Isabela area. That's in the northern part of the Philippines. I think that's still in Luzon, isn't it? She says, blessed day, Brother Paul, Madam Doris, all igniters on the book Divine. Put God first, Matthew 6:33. Take care and stay safe, Poe. May our loving God continue to bless you, brother, and every single one. And thank you for that so much, Sister Amelia. Let's head back over this way. Brother Carlos is with us. He is up in Jacksonville, Arkansas, and says, good evening, Brother Paul and everyone here. God bless you all in Christ, hoping that everyone is doing well in this day. He's one of our fine speakers, and if I'm not mistaken, you'll get to hear him about 30 minutes or so after this program. Once I hush, and then we'll say in about an hour and 10 minutes. How about that from this mark? Hour, 9 minutes. But anyways, Brother Carlos will be on Ignite Radio, which you can join if you will just download the Mixlr app, M-I-X-L-R, on your cellular wireless device and sign up and go to the listener section and just search for Ignite Radio Broadcast. And once you do that, you will be able to hear Brother Carlos in living color, as they used to say on television. I don't know what we say in radio, but you can hear him in here in just a little bit. And he'll have a fine lesson, I just about guarantee you. But he says, good evening, Brother Paul and everyone here. God bless you all in Christ, hoping everyone is doing well in this day. And we certainly agree with that. All right, let's move up a little north of him to the state of Ohio. Sister Brenda Phipps is with us. Good to have you with us. Also joining us via Ignite Radio is Brother Iguins. Appreciate you being with us today on Ignite Radio. Hope that all is well with you on this day today. Brother Luciano is with us, our friend, our dear friend here on Ignite Radio. He says, hello, beloved Brother Paul, and to all brethren who are listening to the Book Divine. I wish you always well with your family watching from home here in Lumon Church of Christ, Logan, Ipilzamboanga, Sibugay, Province, Philippines. May our good Lord bless all us all. And absolutely agree with that. And he's done everything but give us his GPS coordinates. So if you're like me and you are geographically challenged, you can just do a search for that and see exactly where he is. But we're happy to have you with us, Brother Luciano. Fine speaker in and of himself. And we appreciate him being here, you being here with us today. All right, back here in the big state of Texas, Brother Hubert is with us in Austin, Texas. And he says, greetings to our visitors and brethren to the Book Divine with our Brother Paul Cockrell presiding. Thank you, Brother Hubert. Hope that all is well with you on this day, and always a pleasure to have you here with us. Once in a while, Brother Hubert on Facebook will give us a look back of him in his former days and now. And he's as handsome now as he ever was. And I always enjoy seeing those pictures, Brother Hubert, and hope that you're doing all right on this day today. All right, Brother Albert's with us. He's up in Lawrence, Massachusetts. Good to see you today. Good to have you with us on Ignite Radio, one of our fine speakers up that way. Also has a lot to do with the New England studio up that way. I saw the preacher man up there on his broadcast, and anyways, it's always good to have a good relationship up there at the Lawrence Church of Christ. Let's see. Brother Bobby Watts is with us today. He's over in Clay County joining us on Ignite Radio. Evening, Brother Kirk and Brother Paul. Hope all are okay. And everything seems to be going pretty good. He's got a big old smile on his face today. Hope everything's going good. Let's see. Brother Eliasar has joined us. He is in charge of the studios there in the Philippines, headquartered in the big city of Cebu.
By the way, if I'm not mistaken, Eliezer, we have, is she here with us tonight? Russell, she's got, her name is LaRuss, but everybody calls her Russell, but she has a new job there in Cebu City. So I need to make sure, I don't know where she's going to church there. But she just got there, so I don't know. I'll have to ask her. I'm sure she'll send a message, but I'll see if she's somewhere around which part of Cebu she plans on going to when she's there. But it's good to have you with us, Brother Eliezer, fine speaker in and of himself, and appreciate you being here with us on this day today. I would imagine that you'll be hearing from Brother Eliezer if you hang tight with Ignite Radio a little bit later tonight. All right, that brings us to Brother Kirk in charge of Ignite Radio through the oversight of the eldership at the Surrey Church of Christ, British Columbia, Canada. But for the next couple of days, today and tomorrow, he'll be stateside. They let him out of Canada and then say you got to get a couple of days, and then they'll let him come back in after he gives them a break. But he says, shout out to you, Brother Paul, from sunny North Bellingham, Washington. Hope all is well. It is. No complaints today, believe it or not. Wednesdays are technically annoying for me. Well, I thought so, because Mondays are terribly technically annoying for me. And you know, again, it's one of those things you can't really help. Sometimes this technology has a mind of its own. And plus, I've got a couple of cats that are always bouncing around on the table. You never know when they've mashed a knob or turned or twisted something. I've got a little, you can't see it, but just out of camera shot here on the table, I've got an air filter that I run for about 3 hours at a time, and I have to always look at it because I've got a timer on it, but I have to look at it because one of the cats will sit here and his tail, it's supposed to be a touch sensitive button, but somehow unless the cat's pawing that button, his tail is hitting it. Brother Hubert's probably laughing about that, but somehow that cat turns that fan on, and I don't understand why, because it's like finger push button sensitive. You can't just, you know, hit it, but somehow the cat does it. So anyways, technically around this area, I'm gonna have to put a do not disturb rope or a police tape around it or something. All right, Brother Kirk says, shout out to all Igniters watching and listening to the Book Divine live on Ignite Radio. And coming up after the Book Divine will be the Vineyard with Brother Carlos. Wonderful. I have a good program name there for Brother Carlos. It was just mentioned. It will be in dual languages. And if you know someone who speaks Spanish, Brother Carlos is his own translator. So he'll speak in English and then he'll translate himself. That's a gift in and of itself, isn't it? And it's a blessing for us to have a Spanish speaker here on Ignite Radio. So if you have anybody, even if there are a lot of Spanish speaking people around, give them a card or something and tell them to listen in. That's a good way to spread the gospel message. And he'll be around with his program, like I say, as soon as I hush, but technically about an hour and 2 minutes from now. Then later, the 180 brother with Brother David, our dear friend from Ongo, India. And then finally, Ignite Philippines with Brother Eliezer, who is here with us today. So he's going to be hanging out for a while before he gets his tour of duty to come up. But he says, come listen. Brother Kirk says, come listen and grow. All right, we'll say a word of prayer. You know, we start our prayer list over on Monday. And so we want to continue to remember Sister Kathy Bradley, our dear, dear friend over in Georgia. She is, if I'm not mistaken, is still in the hospital, according to her daughter, Nicole. She has been having some problems, and we've got to get those under control. And then we want to continue to remember Brother Barrio, who is recovering from a stroke. And then from the Hillview congregation where I serve, brothers Mitzi and Brother George, who both have terminal cancer, and then Jenny Hanner, who is here in my fair city, and Dottie's, and the Harmon's fair city of Munford, Alabama, and she and her husband both still recovering from leg surgery. So let's pray together.
Father, we're so thankful for another day that you've given us, another week indeed, Father, that we can gather here together and study thy word. Bless us as we study the remaining part of the book of Romans, that we can squeeze out and take out as much as we can from these very last few verses before we leave and move on to Corinth. Again, forgive us of our sins. Bless all of those who are here this day. Bless the sick whom thou certainly knowest from all the congregations that are represented here today across the world, and for those that will be joining us later as the world turns, as we have so many people across the world that watch and listen in any given 24-hour period, and watch over all of them as they have their individual needs. Father, we would say a special prayer for those who are in Morocco, who at least on this program are large, make up a large number of our silent majority, and having a little bit of skirmish there from some of the folks that are going into Spain. Please watch over them, especially of the household of faith, and especially those who are watchers and listeners of this program, so that the tumult won't last very long, so that all would be well in their part of the world. Not only them, Father, but also in the wars that are going on there in Iran and between Ukraine and Russia, which seems never to be able to cease. But Father, we know that there has to be a plan in place, and we ask, Father, if it's in accordance with thy will, that it would be over with very, very soon for the sake of thy children. Father, we ask for your continued blessings upon us as we open the book and study it. We're so thankful for the Bible, and we're thankful, Father, that you've given it to us as we are able to study it, as we will do so even now. Please go with us in Jesus' name. Amen. All right, let's see. Brother Albert sends us a heart. We'll take it. All right, Romans 15. We'll pick up with verse 28, and that will set the stage for the next couple of verses. And then guess what? We get to move right into Romans chapter 16, and that will be some closing comments and a few things that we can pick up as well from the Apostle Paul. But the Apostle Paul says in verse number 28, when therefore we have performed this, speaking about the things relative to the Gentiles, and have sealed to them this fruit, I will come by you into Spain. Don't have record of him ever making it, but he wanted to go there. But he went to Jerusalem, and then he ended up going to, he said he would go to them by Spain. That's going to be true, but not the way that he wanted it to be. He would be in bonds when he went there, in a sense. Verse 29, and I am sure when I come unto you, I shall come in the fullness of the blessing of the gospel of Christ. And that's for any of us that are Christians, really.

the things that we deal with here in life. But I guess I have to get this off my chest. Brothers and sisters, we have to understand Jesus is coming. He will be here. Now, in the big picture, of course, we do not know when he's coming. He himself would say, no one but the Father would know. Now, there's an interesting side note relative to that. I don't like to deal in speculation on this program. I like to stick straight to the text. But Jesus is waiting. He's waiting on the Father. Well, he's part of the Godhead. Why? How is he not able to know? I don't know. I can't answer that question for you. That's an unanswerable question. You can ask him when he comes if you'd like to do that. But Jesus will come when the Father tells him to come and to claim his own. But we have to understand, when Jesus would say, "Lo, I come quickly," in God's word, we're not on his timeline. No, let me take that back. He is not on our timeline. We are on his timeline. Well, the Father's timeline, for that matter. And so when Jesus says, "Lo, I come quickly," for him, as far as the Godhead would be, you see, time doesn't exist in eternity. We live in time. And I always say it this way, if all of this is eternity, which had no start and will have no ending, we're just in this very tiny, narrow slice of eternity that we call time. And as far as Jesus is concerned, relative to no beginning, no end, he is coming quickly. And so, you know, there's a lot of people that will roll their eyes and say, "Oh, well, you know, it's the same." And even the Bible would address that there are people that would say, "When's he coming?" For since he rose from the dead and said that he was coming back, he hasn't been back. And it's true. He didn't come yesterday. So far, as of 6:36 p.m. Central Time, he hasn't come yet. But that doesn't mean he's not coming. And we have got to live our lives as though he is coming. Now, I will say this about myself, and you can say whether the same is true for you or not. There have been days where I just think it's a routine day, but it's not a routine day. We've got to get that out of our minds. It's not a routine day. Because every day the Lord could come literally at any minute. Now, if everybody truly thought about that, as who was it that would sing, goodness, you know, if I hadn't said anything, I could have told you. What a wonderful world this would be. You know who I'm talking about, the trumpeter. It would be a wonderful world if everybody had not in the back of your mind, in the forefront, Jesus could come today. I better live like it. I better walk and talk like it. I better act like it. Oh, what people are going to think. And what are they going to do for those who do evil acts? And I don't know how much you've been paying attention to the world. AI. You can, you know, poo-poo at me if you want to. But I'm a knowledge-seeking person, and I have a lot of questions. And it's more than Google. But I've changed from ChatGPT to Claude, in case anybody cares about it. I think Claude can't do graphics and things like that, but the intellectual way. Louis Armstrong. Thank you, Brother Sam. I just had a feeling that you would be the one to come up with that. Louis Armstrong. What a wonderful world this would be. And if everybody lived every day with the knowledge, or just even having the forethought that Jesus could come today, I better live just like that. But anyways, as I talk to Claude, I've got to get out of ChatGPT. I gave up on him because he was not giving me good information. I wasn't feeling comfortable with ChatGPT. But you know, as you think about

all of those things, and you think about AI, and, you know, everybody gets concerned about this and that and the other. But anyways, what I was going to say is I'll ask Claude every morning to give me a brief summary because, you know, I've gotten lazy to read. It takes too much time to check the news, you know, and I want, when I wake up, besides, you know, looking at the Bible, considering what I need to do relative for church or for this class or other classes, I want to know what's going on in a brief encapsulated way. I don't want to have to read story after story after story, and you know, I don't even have time for that anymore. So I'll ask Claude, summarize today's news, and if there's something in particular that I know about today, I said, I wish you would focus on what's going on between Spain and Morocco, and it's pretty bad. And also, let me know about, what was the second subject? It just totally escaped my mind as I mentioned it. The second subject was very, very, very important. And I'll have to pull Claude up to even look. Just a minute. Spain and Iran, of course. The Philippines has got some bad weather over that way. Pakistan has monsoon. So there's a lot of people going through a lot of bad weather and things like that. But I'll ask him to encapsulate, if that's the way to put it, about the news. Oh, we had a big fire out west. That's what it was. Spokane, Washington. Because I wanted to see how close it was to Brother Kirk. Oh, just thousands and thousands of acres that are burning out that way. Well, I do it just by way of interest, but I can tell you I'm not going to hand-wring about the news. I'm interested in it. I used to be in the news business, so it's kind of in my DNA, you know. I want to know about the news, but I can tell you the one thing that's always on the forefront, and that is that Jesus is coming soon. If we could get that point across to people, and we've done it on this program. I've talked about different doctrines, and tomorrow morning, Lord willing, we'll have our basics in belief with the Indian brethren in English and in Telugu, and we'll be having part two of a series that we've got going on about the worship of the church. Let me make sure that that's what it is, work or worship. What is it? The work of the church. Sorry. So we'll be talking about what should the church be doing. That's what we'll be talking about, part two. But I've got to have this business about Jesus coming in the forefront of my mind. I've got to quit worrying about all these additional distractions because that's all that they are. Well, I'm broke, Brother Paul. I can't pay my bills. Welcome to the club. Welcome to the club. There's many of us in this program that are exactly the same way. Jesus himself would say, you have the poor with you always. Well, he's talking about a lot of us. And so he knows that there's a lot of us here. Matthew 6:33 that Sister Amelia quotes every single time. Ought to take care of that distraction. And so the main point before we proceed further, and I thought we'd finish this chapter, if I don't hurry up, we won't, is that we must consider the fact seriously that Jesus is coming soon. Now, I'm not the prophet nor the son of a prophet, but you have to admit there's a lot of strange things that are going on in this world that happens all the time. There's nothing new under the sun, Solomon would say. But it's better to be prepared, isn't it? It's better to be prepared. Now, getting back to our text here, a couple of things. He talks about the fullness of the blessings of the gospel of Christ.
If I'm not thinking about Jesus and his return, I'm never going to consider the fullness. He's going to come in the fullness of the blessing of the gospel of Christ. Now, the Apostle Paul had every intention of going to Rome his way, the way that he wanted to get there. He wanted to make a casual trip there, but lo and behold, it didn't work out that way. He did go to Rome. Now, ironically, I wouldn't even say that. I would say providentially. I would think that was probably meant because the Holy Spirit warned the Apostle Paul, if you go, you're going in bonds. You can go to Jerusalem if you want to, but if you go, you're going to leave there in bonds. And that's exactly where he was headed, verse number 26, because those at Macedonia and Achaia had made contributions from the church treasury. I won't get back into that, which is allowed to send to the poor at Jerusalem. And then he's telling them here that, I'm going to swing by Rome, and then I'm going to head over to Spain. And that's what he's just told them in verse number 28. So he says again, I'm sure that when I come to you, I shall come in the fullness of the blessing of the gospel of Christ. I'm going to come in full measure. I'm going to give it my best. I'm going to speak everything about the gospel of Christ, and you will not be left out of anything. And that was very important to the Gentiles, by the way. Verse 30, now I beseech you, brethren, for the Lord Jesus Christ's sake, and for the love of the Spirit, that ye strive together with me in your prayers to God for me. Now, he's going to talk about why, but let's talk about this verse just a moment. Peel away a few layers of the onion. I pray for you every day. I hope that you pray for me every day. I hope that you pray for Brother Kirk every day. And indeed, all of our speakers, whether you listen to them or not, but I know Brother Kirk and I, you probably know us more than most because you see us. And so, and also for this network, of course, all it would take would be the flip of a switch and Ignite Radio would be off the air for one reason or another. Now, there's no chance of that for the moment, so don't go away saying, oh, Brother Paul said they were going to. No, I didn't say that. I just said it could happen. If the government comes up and they say, listen, you can't do this on the internet anymore. We've changed it. We've changed the internet. You can only do certain things on it. And, who knows? Whenever somebody gets in power, we don't know what's going to happen. But I hope that you pray for us as a network, us as individual speakers, me, Brother Kirk, Brother Albert, Brother Carlos, Brother Lucas, and so many others, Brother Luciano, everybody that's a preacher that's here, so many. And the reason for that is because that we all need to strive together in prayers to God about all of us. We all need prayers, don't we? I really doubt, I hope what I'm about to say is not true, but I have a feeling that probably just about everybody here is going through something. I'm going to talk about this, by the way, Sunday. All of us are going through something. I don't know what your something is, but it's all but a guarantee somebody is going through a something. That almost sounds like a great, it doesn't sound like one of my sermon titles, but it sounds like a great sermon title. I need to write that down. Somebody's going through something. And that's true, isn't it? Now, if you've got a great life and a perfect life and everything is coming up roses and you've got one boulevard of unbroken green lights and you never get stopped or anything, God bless you. You keep doing exactly what you're doing. My goodness, that's a wonderful life to have. But I don't think a lot of us have that. And we need your prayers, just like the Apostle Paul is soliciting their prayers. Now, he's going to tell exactly why he's asking for those prayers here in just a moment.
There's a song we sing sometimes. Ere you left your room this morning, did you think to pray? And that's a true thing, isn't it? I have to be careful sometimes, and I've got this OCD complex, and you know, I've told you about this, and you might be like me, and without fail, I do this every morning, and I'm going to have to write down, Paul, do this. I got Claude now. Maybe I need to tell Claude to help me, but you know, I'll get up thinking, okay, I'm going to pray. I'm going to read the Bible, one or two of those orders. Then I will put the coffee on. Then I'll go wash my face, wash my teeth, whatever. But inevitably, as soon as I wake up, I'll check the phone and there's an important message. And, oh, I need to take care of that. Or I'll call mother thinking, okay, I'll talk with mom for just a minute. And that phone call will turn out a little bit longer, which I don't mind, by the way. I did tell her this morning, I don't think she got mad at me, I hope not, but she was in a talkative mood this morning, and finally I had to say, Mother, listen, I've got to go. Now, you think, well, now you live in the same house, can't you talk? But, you know, I'm upstairs and she's downstairs. She can't come up, and I'm too lazy to go down. So when I wake up, I'll call her and say, hello, I'm still alive. Are you still alive? And we agree, yeah, we're both still alive. Okay, that's good. Everything okay? And she'll tell me she's drunk her coffee, and she's eating her toast and taking her pills, and she's ready to go. And I'm happy. I'm satisfied. I know that everything is good to go downstairs. But anyway, she was a little talkative this morning, and I said, listen, I've got to go. And the point is this, that if I'm not careful, I've got my coffee made and everything washed, and I've sat down here, and I'm like, my goodness, I haven't even prayed yet. Now you're going to think, well, that's terrible. You're a preacher. No, you just have to understand. When you are easily distracted, you have to be careful of that. Now, that doesn't necessarily happen every morning. But if I'm not careful, it will happen because other things will distract you. And so the point is, we've got to strive together with me. Now, he's asking for prayers for him. But the important takeaway that I would like to show is we all have to strive together relative to this business of prayer. It's utmost and foremost. And so I can't let my obsessive compulsive disorder get the best of me. And that list goes, you know, it's like like Sister Amelia quotes Matthew 6:33, seek first the kingdom. Well, what does that say can fit

Do those things of the kingdom, and don't worry about the stuff of life, your food and your raiment, where you're going to sleep and all those things, because God says, I can take care of that. If I can create the world, I can surely find you something to eat, but you need to seek the kingdom first. Now, when you're doing that, that involves everything, doesn't it? Praying, reading God's word, having a song on your heart. Now, I do that every morning. I'm always singing a church song. Thinking about your neighbor, either making arrangements for them or praying for them or what have you. So if I'm seeking first the kingdom, that entails more than just saying, Father, bless the church, period, and that's it. Oh, it involves everything. And I'm not going to leave any single thing behind, be it prayer, be it, again, concern and love of the brethren, the Bible, so many other things. I'm going to have to move over there, kitty cat, that we need to think about. And that goes in, I think, quite nicely with all these things that we've been talking about, thinking about Jesus is coming soon. And whether you want him to come or not, and yes, I've heard members of the church sadly say, no, I don't want him to come right now. How are you? Are you okay? I don't want him to come right now. Well, you know, that's not really my business. I know if he comes today, there's going to be some dear, dear family members who are going to be in a world of trouble on the judgment day. And so it is terrible to think about. But on the flip side of that, I'm ready, aren't you? I'm ready to get this experiment called life over. I know there's a lot of you that are in the audience that are the same way, especially those of you that may be older. Maybe you enjoy being old. I don't know. Maybe you want to live to be 120 years old. I don't think I would like that. I don't have a death wish, but I don't think I would like to live that long. There's too much pain and suffering physically and mentally as well, as you see everybody beside you that die. And anyways, the point is that we seek first the kingdom, let God handle the rest, and make sure amongst all that to pray for everybody. And the Apostle Paul here saying specifically, pray for me. Now, here's why. For the Apostle Paul's sake, that I might be delivered from them that do not believe in Judea. In other words, those Judaizing teachers, those Jews who are trying to thwart everything that the Apostle Paul tries to do. They throw roadblocks, stumbling blocks, and in one case threw real blocks, rocks at him, so much so they left him for dead. But he's just praying for deliverance. I skipped an amen here. Brother Carlos said amen. Let me put you in the amen corner. Well, as I live and breathe, here's a very familiar face. So happy to see you, Brother Edenell. Hope that all is well with you down in the Dominican Republic. We have missed you. Your place has been missed. And good to have you with us on this day today. I hope that all your family are doing well. So he wants to be delivered from those that don't believe in Judea. In the West, we don't have that much to worry about here. I worry about Europe. I told you I was watching the news. I worry about Europe as they have so many of the Muslim faith that are taking over city by city, slowly by slowly, but surely. And it's an awful thing that you can't practice even your own worship, but yet they're used to it in places like India, for example, and China, of course, and other places. And we should pray today. This same prayer is something that could be said of our own brethren in these countries that are not blessed like we are here in the West. And I guess I'm going to have to clarify and say America, because even in Europe, it's really, really, really getting bad. Let's see. Brother Edenell says, we're fine. I'm so happy to hear that. And again, it's so good to have you with us today.
All right, verse number 32. Oh, that they may be accepted of the saints, that my service which I have for Jerusalem may be accepted of the saints, because he's got some money that he's going to have to give them. Verse 32, that I may come unto you with joy by the will of God, and may be with you, may with you be refreshed. So in other words, you know, I need your prayers to help me get through this, I would say, possible tribulation, but it's, once he gets there, it's not possible. It's a fact. But the end result is he wants to come to them at Rome with joy by the will of God, and may with you be refreshed. Now, here's something that's going to be hard to take. I shouted all last week. I'm not going to shout much this week. There are things that happen in our lives that work out for the gospel's sake, but they don't always work out for my sake. Now, if that's a shocker to you, then you haven't read this book. Even the Apostle Paul would say, you know, there's a lot of things that have worked out. Don't worry about it. Even though I've gone through this, I've gone through that, but they have worked out, in his words, quoting the verse, for the furtherance of the gospel. And that's all the Apostle Paul had on his mind, you see. I don't care what happens to me as long as the gospel is pushed a little bit further. Whoever's kicking that football can kick it just a little bit further. That's all he cared about. Why else would he say for me to live is Christ and to die is gain? He couldn't say that if he wasn't ready. Are we that way? Are we really truly that way too? Do we get so worked up in our workaday world that sometimes the gospel gets put in the background? I've mentioned Matthew 6:33 two or three times. This is either the third or fourth. Seek ye first the kingdom of God and his righteousness. It can't be on the back burner. And if there was anybody that was a great example of that, it was the Apostle Paul. Now, more than likely, we're never going to have to go through what he went through. I hope and pray. But, you know, being put in prison, being stoned, being let down over a stone wall. And I've told you, you know, when he was let down in that basket over a wall, you're not talking about a, you know, a 5 or 6 foot wall that he could have pole vaulted over. No, no, you're talking about stories and stories tall, 30, 40, 50 feet tall. You know, the temple veil was about 60 feet tall. You'll have to do the math for those of you in metric. And the walls of the city, much more so. And so when you're talking about being let down in a little ragtag basket, that's a pretty scary thing. I'm scared of heights anyways. I can't imagine. What if the rope breaks? What if the basket bottoms out? So when you read that the Apostle Paul was let down out of the city in a basket, don't just say, oh, well, that was nice. You know, you think about what that was all about. But for him to say all of those things, and him to say several things. Number one, I'm content. Number two, things have worked out for the furtherance of the gospel. I've done all things in all good conscience. You get the feeling that there wasn't a whole lot that bothered the Apostle Paul. For me to live is Christ, to die is gain. It takes a pretty faithful person to be able to say that. Because again, if we took a survey in this very group, there would be somebody here inevitably that would say, no, Brother Paul, I'm going to heaven, but I'm just not ready yet. I've got things I want to finish. I've got a bucket list, or I've got family, or I've got this, that, or the other. And I hate to be the bearer of bad news, but we all have to work out our own salvation. I said I wasn't going to holler. We've got to be ready individually.
We've got to be ready for the Lord to come. And the Apostle Paul says, listen, I want you to be ready for me to come. But the point is, he didn't make it the way he wanted to make it. He made it the way God wanted him to make it. But he didn't make it the way he wanted to make it. But it still worked out together for good for the sake of the gospel. And so I can't complain. I don't know if your ears were burning or not. That's a saying here in the West, Russell. But she says, good evening, Brother Paul. May Almighty God bless to all of us. I mentioned to Brother Eliezer, who's there in Cebu, that you were there. I don't know where you're going to church there, or if you have to work on Sundays. But anyways, Brother Eliezer is there in Cebu City. We can get some information from him if you need to know where to go. But good to have you with us there as she starts her new job there in Cebu City. All right, verse 33, last verse, Romans chapter 15. Now the God of peace be with you all. Amen. God is a God of peace. Oh, I get so weary on Facebook, and people blame God for so many things and blame him for this catastrophe and that catastrophe. And God's a God of peace. All he asks is to obey his commands, and his commands are not grievous. The Lord's commands are not grievous, we're told. It means they don't grieve you. They're not that difficult to follow.